0: to embrace this third way, which is natural organic reduction, terramation, or human body composting.
1: Plans have been rejected for a seawall to combat coastal erosion along Wamberal Beach on the state's central coast. James Parris reports.
2: More than 70 private property owners were behind three development applications for coastal protection works stretching 750 metres along the beachfront. The Hunter and Central Coast Regional Planning Panel held an online public determination meeting early last week and has since published its decision, finding the seawall proposal was not in the public interest. There's been widespread community opposition to the project, and it's been refused on numerous grounds, including that it wasn't supported by all affected landowners and failed to appropriately address relevant coastal management issues, such as erosion impacts, beach amenity, and longer-term environmental consequences.
1: France has endured sizzling temperatures with trains, concerts and sports events cancelled and authorities cracking down on drinking alcohol in public. An exceptional heat wave has swept across parts of Europe over the last few days. About a third of France is under a red alert for heat, with temperatures reaching 40 degrees in some areas. The Eiffel Tower and other Paris venues have set up misting stations to cool down crowds, while tourists in Rome have dunked in fountains. American golfer Wyndham Clark has held on to win the US Open by a shot at Shinnecock Hills. The 32-year-old went into the final round with a six-shot lead but had to withstand a challenge from compatriot Sam Burns, who finished second. Clark has told Fox Sports he can't believe he's now won two US Opens in 3 years.
3: Oh, pretty amazing. It seems just like yesterday. Very similar, having to two-putt to win. It was pretty surreal, to be honest.
1: And Spanish rider Marc Marquez has won back-to-back MotoGP races with victory at the Czech Grand Prix in Brno. The 33-year-old seven-time MotoGP world champion finished ahead of Japan's R.E. Ogura and Francesco Bagnaia. Championship leader Marco Bezzecchi didn't race after being suspended for an altercation with a track marshal on the weekend. To the weather around the state, showers or areas of rain in the northeast with the chance of a shower along the coast and on the southern ranges and adjacent slopes. Snow possible on the alpine peaks above 1,400 metres. Fine in the far northwest. Sydney's weather mostly sunny with the slight chance of a shower along the coastal fringe and a top of 19 degrees. At the moment it's 15 degrees on the coast and it's 12 degrees in Penrith. It's 10:05.
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8: Now, that is not some new pop song rocketing up the charts. Well, maybe it should be. It's been something like 420 years in the making. How did this song help remake Shakespeare's Macbeth, you might ask?
7: Something we need you to do.
8: This half hour, you'll hear the daring creator of a brand new retelling of the classic. It's now retitled Mackenzie, and you'll also have your chance to see their performance. Very good morning to you. Across Sydney and the Central Coast, it's Hamish here, keeping you company on 702 Mornings. If you'd like to win a double pass to see Mackenzie from the Bell Shakespeare Company, all you need to do is tell me what Shakespearean play I'm thinking of this morning. I've given you a couple of clues on already. Here's your third clue.
9: The course of true love never did run smooth.
8: So there is your third clue, your third and final clue. The cuticle will be around 10:30 this morning for the first of the double passes to give away to see the new performance of Mackenzie by Bell Shakespeare Company. Monday.

0: Yes, it is Monday. So Monday Matters coming up from 10:30. Whatever's on your mind this morning, maybe it's the discussion we've been having about terramation, as it's known, human composting. How would you feel about it? Returning to the earth, 1-300-222-702. Maybe you've got an even better option. You know, some people want to be turned into like a diamond and fired into space. Other people want to be turned into firecrackers. 1-300-222-702 is the number. Get in touch anytime. 1-300-222-702. But Monday Matters coming up at 10:30.
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0: Traffic. A few things to let you know about this morning. An update on the trains. They are running between Martin Place and Bondi Junction on the T4 Eastern Suburbs and Illawarra line. That follows the earlier track operations due to repairs taking place. It was shut during the peak hour, but yes, the T4 are back up and running again. At Mascot, Botany Road between King Street and McIntosh Street, a truck crash with a car. Moderate traffic conditions at the moment. Kasula, Hume Highway at the M7, broken down car towing a trailer. One of two eastbound lanes closed. At Rhodes, Concord Road at Cropley Street, a broken down car. One of two southbound lanes affected. At Rosebery, Gardeners Road approaching Dunning Avenue, a crash involving two vehicles. One of two eastbound lanes closed. And also in Rosebery, Epsom Road at Dalmeny Avenue, traffic lights flashing yellow. Traffic is affected in all directions at the moment.
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0: Thank you to all of you that are concerned about my water intake. Nicole from Edelong is saying, my goodness, Hamish, 6 litres of water a day does sound a lot. Please check with Dr. Norman Swan that you're not flooding yourself. When Norman's back in the next couple of weeks, I will do a live on-air check. But thank you for your concern. Just wanted to update you on the bird flu situation. Authorities here in this state are on alert after the H5 strain of bird flu was detected in Western Australia. A bird there tested positive, and now the Federal Environment Minister Murray Watt says there were concerns about a second bird located nearby.
4: We only have one officially confirmed case of the deadly strain, and that involved a bird that was found around Esperance on the southern coast of Western Australia. Of course, there is a second bird that looks like it has tested positive, but we're waiting for official confirmation of that to come through. There's no evidence at this point in time of any more widespread outbreak.
0: That's Murray Watt speaking on ABC Breakfast. Since Friday, authorities in WA have received at least 16 reports of dead birds between Perth and Cape Legrand area in the state's southwest. Here in New South Wales, though, the Department of Primary Industries is urging poultry farmers, as well as backyard poultry and cage bird enthusiasts, to be vigilant and report any sick birds. It says New South Wales does have comprehensive response plans in place, with measures to contain and eradicate H5 bird flu in the shortest possible time. Here's the Premier.
5: Our facility in Orange has been stood up, an emergency management facility to look specifically at bird flu in New South Wales. I know it's devastating for farmers and others that would be hoping or praying that this wouldn't hit the Australian continent, but we're vigilant about the future, and our DPI representatives are ready for everything.
0: That's the Premier speaking there, just on the possibility of bird flu arriving here in New South Wales. We're heading for tops of 19 on the coast today, and in the west, mostly sunny, just on terramation or human cremation, human composting. Damien in Dulwich Hill says the only way, terramation is the only way I'd ever be able to keep a plant alive.
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0: Well, are you a fan of a Shakespeare adaptation? How about trying this on for size? Like-

So a brand new musical is opening in Sydney. It's described as a camp, dark, deranged retelling of Macbeth.

0: It's been created by a remarkable Australian, Eve Blake, whose name you might remember from the award-winning Fangirls musical. Eve Blake is here in the studio with me to explain more about Mackenzie's World and its connection with Macbeth. A very good morning to you, Eve.
1: Thank you so much for having me, Amy.
0: So that bit of music I played, I suspect for most listeners, they will think, what on earth is going on?
1: Well, I mean, that's a very fair question. But what is going on is that over a year ago, I had this mad idea and I asked myself, what if Macbeth was a 13-year-old girl in 2006 who was also a child actor? And what if Lady Macbeth was her ruthless stage mum? And I was so tickled by that idea that I actually just had to write it into a play, Hamish. I had to do it.
0: Okay. And how did that shape and change the story we know of Macbeth, I suppose.
1: Well, what was so fun is at first I was like, ha ha, what a funny premise. But then as I went to adapt it, I suddenly realised that, you know, in Macbeth, famously, there's this big theme of masculinity. Yeah. Lady Macbeth asks, are you a man? You know what I mean?
0: Yeah.
1: Is he going to get it done?
0: It's quite Oedipal, right?
1: Well, hey, exactly. But then when adapting Macbeth into Mackenzie, suddenly that theme of masculinity became about youth. In this version, you know, our Lady Macbeth character has to force her daughter to go after the spotlight because she is considered, you know, the mother is considered too old to do the deed, as opposed to, for example, Lady Macbeth being a woman, so she can't become the king. And so actually the entire story became about ageism in the entertainment industry, and it became like this really fun and kind of really profound exercise to unpack it all.
0: So I guess challenging some of the underlying norms or sort of constraints that we would apply culturally, is that?
1: Well, yeah, I guess, Hamish, what happened is by writing this play, I was able to unpack this kind of voice I have in my own head that I think everyone has, which is this little goblin that wants to ask you whether it's all too late and whether you should have done more sooner at a younger age. A little goblin that wants to Google things like Phoebe Waller-Bridge, Fleabag, how old, when. You know, this kind of goblin of comparison that tells us that, you know, the most valuable thing you can be is young and extraordinary. So, it was very, very interesting to unpack that through the show.
0: Eve Blake is here, who's put together this deranged retelling of Macbeth, as it's described. Interesting that you mentioned Phoebe Waller-Bridge there. Fleabag, of course, is probably what most listeners will know her for. Is that the comparison that you sort of aspire to? Is that who presents in your mind as the kind of benchmark?
1: Oh, I would say not necessarily, but what is so interesting with her as an example is, you know, Fleabag first premiered when she was 28, I believe. And it's so interesting, like,
0: Because it was a play first before it became a TV series.
1: I believe so, but I think the TV show came out in her late 20s.
0: Okay.
1: And I think maybe the reason I reach for her as an example is I was so lucky that a musical I wrote in my early 20s called Fangirls had this incredible life in Australia and then went to London. And I'm so proud of what happened to that show, but it's so interesting, like, through that experience, many people would congratulate me for achieving that at such a young age, and it created this kind of deep fear in me, which, Hamish, is that, you know, if I get older, does that mean that people won't care about my work as much? And so actually writing a play with songs about a child star was an extraordinary way to kind of exorcise that demon
0: by making fun of it.
1: Yeah, exactly.
0: Okay. Are there other Shakespearean stories that you think you could do this with?
1: That's such a great question. Let me tell you, I'm asking myself every day because I've just had too much fun with this one. I mean, listen, Macbeth is famously a tragedy, but in this instance, like, this is an extremely camp and silly show. I always say that tonally, this show is like Titanic, if you've heard of that play.
0: Yes, so this is the Celine Dion musical.
1: Yeah,
0: right?
1: yeah, the Celine Dion musical, right? It's as camp as Titanic, but it's kind of got like the dark social satire of a film like The Substance. You know what I mean? Genre-wise, it's many things at once, but it's a lot of fun.
0: There are purists, right, particularly mm-hmm. when it comes to Shakespeare, who don't like it tampered with too
1: yes.
0: much. And I know Bell Shakespeare in particular has tried to do this, as, you know, I think Julius Caesar recently was a version that was put on. Some people loved it. Some people thought, no, this is kind of woke nonsense. It was a couple of the reviews, I think. How do you come at these sorts of questions?

0: Like, should it be tampered with? What's the benefit? What's the value of kind of undermining elements of it?
1: I think that is such a good question. And it's so interesting because when it came to adapting Macbeth, here's the thing, I love that play. It is a timeless banger for a reason. And so when it came to adapting the play, I really tasked myself with making a faithful scene-by-scene adaptation. Hamish, I didn't want to just take certain elements of Macbeth. I wanted to adapt the whole thing. I wanted to write a script that English teachers could take into their classroom to use to enthuse their students and go, no, listen, Macbeth is timeless for a reason. So listen, for the purists, what I have to say is, I love Shakespeare too, divas. Oh, divas, I'm here to celebrate the bard. But I also think how exciting to create a show that ideally is a gateway drug for teenagers who've yet to discover the magic of Shakespeare or yet to discover the magic of theatre.
0: Do you think that actually that's how we do get younger people into some of the more classical stuff? Like, this has come up time and time again. How do you get more people into theatres? How do you get people into the ballet and the classics? Because obviously, broadly, the business model is slightly under threat.
1: Absolutely. I mean, Hamish, you've hit on my number one obsession in life. I really, like, my big goal is audience development. I love theatre so much, and it is an art form that will face an existential crisis if we don't grow audiences. So in making this show, I guess my highest goal was to create something really fun, full of food for thought, but that is truly for intergenerational audiences. And I had this privilege with my musical Fangirls that it hit with so many different generations, but in particular teenage theatergoers found the show and found each other and took ownership of that show and began dressing as the characters in the audience, and sort of just, I guess, that experience is my villain origin story, Hamish. It changed me forever.
0: Eve Blake is here, who wrote the award-winning musical Fangirls and has also put together this adaptation of Macbeth. It is called Mackenzie. The experience with Fangirls, that must have created a platform for you to sample, try, test all sorts of things, but on a bigger stage, I guess. As you mentioned, there's a bit of pressure that comes with that, but there must also be a fair amount of excitement that comes with that as well, I imagine.
1: Oh, that's absolutely true. I think one of the most profound things about making Mackenzie with Bell Shakespeare is that not only are they letting me put on this incredibly kind of fun and yassified adaptation of Macbeth, but I'm honoured that they've also made me a consulting producer on the show, and they've really listened to my insights.
0: Letting you get your claws in.
1: Yeah, it's really incredible because, you know, as I shared, like, audience development is a huge passion of mine, and I've been really touched by how this company has totally understood that mission. I mean, Bell Shakespeare already are the largest provider of theatre to teenagers in this country, right?
0: They're travelling shows that go to high schools and regional areas.
1: That's exactly it. And so it's been this kind of match made in heaven where they just completely understand that while we are making a show for everyone, there is no audience that we are more focused on than first-time theatre goers.
0: It's been really wonderful speaking to you this morning. I'm really looking forward to seeing where you go and what you do next. I suspect big things. Eve, it's lovely to meet you. Thank you very much.
1: Hamish, that's so kind. Thank you for having me.
2: Hamish McDonald.
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0: 21 minutes past 10 on 702 Mornings. By the way, you'll get your cue to call in just under 10 minutes from now to win a double pass to see Mackenzie, put on by the Bell Shakespeare Company. Sam is here from Blackheath. Good morning, Sam.
4: Oh, good morning.
0: You've already been to see it.
4: Yeah, I went to see it last week on Thursday night with my 17-year-old daughter and a couple of my friends and their daughters.
0: And what did you make of it?
4: It was fabulous. So much fun. It was just colourful and queer and camp and outrageous. Casts were incredible, so highly recommend it.
0: What do you think of Shakespeare being adapted? Does it always work?
4: Not always, but this does.
0: Okay.
4: So and all the girls that we went with, like, they're, you know, 17 to 18, and they just thought it was outrageous and fun, and just some were familiar with Shakespeare and others not so much. And they just loved it. And

0: And I think it actually, Eve's adaptation really sort of modernised it, which is a great gateway to for any age group, really, to bring them back to the classics of Shakespeare without making it too fussy.
1: You said you went with your teenager and her friends. Has it been difficult to get the current crop of young people into Shakespeare in your experience?
0: I think no more difficult than when

0: But this just modern language, swearing, the full gamut, which obviously appeals to teenagers quite well.
1: Quite a lot. What was it? Do you remember what it was that ultimately did get you interested in it?
0: I just love the vibe of, well, you know, that's a very new word, isn't it? the vibe of the whole setting, the audience surrounded, the cast and crew, the cast were interacting with the audience as soon as you walked through the foyer. So it had that really big family party kind of atmosphere, which was really nice.
1: Yeah. Oh, so this was when you saw it last week. I meant when you were a teenager and you were initially not interested in Shakespeare. Do you remember
0: what?
1: Well,
0: you couldn't understand it because the language was so different. And I think a teenage brain a lot of times takes, because unless you're talking in their exact vernacular, they just roll their eyes and, oh, you don't know anything. And so the leap to the very difficult Shakespearean language can be quite a big leap. Even for me as a 50-year-old, it can be quite a big leap. So I think people who just get stuck in the old way that it needs to be done, they need to sort of loosen up a bit.
1: A good way to start the week. Sam, thanks very much for getting in touch this morning.
0: Pleasure. Highly recommend it.
1: And your chance to win a double pass coming up in a few minutes. Your cue to call just before the news at 10:30.
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8: Hey, Hamish.
7: Good morning. Good morning.
1: This is Monday Matters. What's on your mind this morning? 1-300-222-702. Can't go on believing this way. I've got nothing but love for you. Coming up in a few minutes, Monday Matters, whatever's on your mind this morning, 1-300-222-702. Get in early. Happy to discuss any of the topics we've been talking about this morning. Maybe it's terramation, this whole body composting thing, or maybe you've just got a bigger, bolder, more creative idea about how you want to be sent off into the afterlife. 1-300-222-702 is the number. Monday Matters coming up in a few minutes from now. Georgie and Jemima on the phones this morning, ready to take your call at any time. Maybe you drink as much water as I do a day, 6 litres, I reckon, thereabouts, but maybe you're worried about the carbonation, as we were discussing with Kathleen Dong. Maybe there's a story we've missed that you want us to get across, or maybe you want to point us in the direction of a story you'd like explored this week on 702. Or perhaps just a fun story to share from the weekend. 1-300-222-702 is the number. Just wanted to bring you up to date with another story at 26 minutes past 10, though. Opposition leader Angus Taylor has condemned what he says is the inhumane and unnecessary culling of brumbies in the Snowy Mountains of New South Wales. An aerial culling program has resumed in the Kosciuszko National Park earlier this month, allowing the horses to be shot from helicopters. The state's environment minister, Penny Sharp, has defended the aerial culling program.
9: We're just getting on with doing it. We basically are very careful about the way it's done. It's done under careful supervision. It's very closely, adhering to animal welfare standards. I know people don't like us doing it, but we absolutely have to.
1: That's Penny Sharp, the state's environment minister, talking there recently to ABC News. Angus Taylor, though, who is originally from the Snow Mountains, has a different view. Here he is speaking to Sky.
10: It's a very personal issue for me. I grew up in the region, and I grew up riding in the mountains with the Brumbies and worked there from the moment I left school for many, many years, taking out people to see the beauty of those mountains and to see the Brumbies. And so, you know, I've had my family and I, 6 generations, have had long experience in the region, and this is a cull that I think is unnecessary. It's inhumane, I should say, but it is also unnecessary. What is needed is to hand control back to the locals. Until the 1980s, the locals had control over this, and the outcomes worked. It worked. But as the bureaucracies took over, they stuffed it up.
1: That's Angus Taylor there. What's your view? 1-300-222-702. Obviously, the state government does this on environmental grounds. The damage that the introduced species of horses does to the pristine high country. You might recall I asked the state opposition leader

0: Kelly Sloan about this, the Brumby Cull, when she spoke to us on this program last week.
1: There are voices within the coalition, as there are on many issues, that are, you know, concerned about the aerial culling. So I have some colleagues in the upper house who are concerned, and that's understandable. People who have an emotional attachment to these horses, but the parliament and the majority of parliament supported a return to consistent environmental laws across the state. So that was the parliament's position. That's why the laws are in place.
0: That's Kelly Sloan speaking to us here on Mornings in relation to the Brumbies cull. What did you make of Angus Taylor's intervention on this? Generally, it's dealt with as a state matter, but as he says, this is an issue close to his heart. He's from the Snowy Mountains.
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3: Mornings with Hamish McDonald.
0: 1300 222 702 is the number. Monday Matters coming up in just a moment. But right now, it is your cue to call.

0: Yes, this is your cue to call to win a double pass to Bell Shakespeare's brand new show, Mackenzie. This retelling of Macbeth. I've given you the three clues throughout the morning. This is your cue to call. You've got a little bit of notice if you're on the ABC app. 1300 222 702 is the number. Do you know which Shakespearean play I'm thinking of this morning? 1300 222 702. Let's see if we've got a winner on the other side of the news headlines. Very good morning, Tony Matthews.
1: Hello, Hamish. The New South Wales government says more than $9 billion in tomorrow's state budget will fund new public schools in the fastest growing areas of the state. The money will go towards building and upgrading primary and high schools, with over $4 billion directed to Western Sydney. Australian Federal Police say they've made Australia's largest cocaine bust, with the seizure of 2.7 tonnes of the drug in Sydney's west. Police say the drugs, with a street value of $860 million, were found last Friday, hidden in an elaborate bunker system on a rural property at Londonderry. Independent MP Alex Greenwich wants New South Wales to follow Germany and the United States and allow human bodies to be composted rather than buried or cremated. He'll introduce a private members' bill this week seeking to allow natural organic reduction to become an option after death. And Uruguay and Cabo Verde have played a thrilling two-all draw in their FIFA Men's World Cup match at Miami Stadium. Earlier, Spain thrashed Saudi Arabia 4-0, and Belgium and Iran played a scoreless draw. Sydney's weather, mostly sunny, just the slight chance of a shower along the coastal fringe. A top today, Hamish, of 19 degrees.
0: Did you have a favourite Shakespearean work when you were at high school or uni, Tony?
1: Oh, now you're taking me back. What was yours?
0: I don't know. I sort of was actually reflecting on this because I think when I was at high school, you didn't really love them. Like, you had to do them. So it wasn't really, I don't remember getting particularly enthused about them whilst at high. I think Hamlet was our year 12 text.
1: That's a frequent one that tops the list.
0: Yeah. And maybe The Tempest, which was pretty, Othello.
1: Othello,
0: I think, was one of our HSC texts. I don't know. I can't say I felt very passionate about it at the time, but yes, obviously now recognise the great works.
1: What about A Midsummer Night's Dream?
0: Yeah, that's probably a more fun one. Anyway,
1: yeah.
0: Tony, let's see. Let's see if we can find a winner for these tickets. I have given you the clues throughout the morning, and now I've given you the cue to call. Let's see if we've got a winner yet. Marianne's here from Maroota. Good morning to you.
2: Oh, good morning, Hamish.
0: Which Shakespearean play am I thinking of?
2: Romeo and Juliet.
0: I'm terribly sorry. No, not your morning. I'm sorry.
2: No. Oh, well. Good try.
0: You'll get another chance tomorrow morning. Thanks very much for trying. Anna's here. Very good morning to you, Anna.
3: Oh, is that me?
0: Yes, Anne. My apologies, Anne. Good morning. Yeah.
3: No, that's okay. Good morning.
0: Which Shakespearean play am I thinking of?
3: I think it's Midsummer Night's Dream.
0: Congratulations, Anne.
3: Thank you. Wonderful.
0: You've won the double pass for this morning. How do you feel about adaptations?
3: I have only seen a couple. I don't mind them, but you can't beat the bard.
0: Okay. I'm going to put you on hold, pass you over to Georgie and Jemima and sort out your tickets. You'll have another chance to win right here on 702 Mornings tomorrow. Monday morning,
4: you show the fine. Oh, hi, Hamish.
5: Good morning, Hamish.
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7: Good morning.
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9: Hey, Hamish.
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7: Good morning.
0: This is Monday Matters. What's on your mind this morning? 1300 222 702.

0: Yes, 1-300-222-702 is the number. What would you like to talk about this morning? Anything that's on your mind? Might be the big issues we're discussing. Might be something you reckon we've missed. Or perhaps there's something you'd just like us to investigate for you. Or something really lovely has happened in your world. 1-300-222-702. This is the time to share. Georgie and Jemima are on the phones this morning, 1-300-222-702. It could be the Brumbies as well. A lot of people reacting, actually, to that commentary from Angus Taylor. Here is what he's had to say about the Brumbie cull underway in this state right now.
1: It's a very personal issue for me. I grew up in the region, and I grew up riding in the mountains with the Brumbies and worked there from the moment I left school for many, many years, taking out people to see the beauty of those mountains and to see the Brumbies. And so, you know, I've had my family and I, six generations, have had long experience in the region. And this is a cull that I think is unnecessary. It's inhumane, I should say, but it is also unnecessary. What is needed is to hand control back to the locals. Until the 1980s, the locals had control over this, and the outcomes worked. It worked. But as the bureaucracies took over, they stuffed it up.
0: That's Angus Taylor there. 1-300-222-702 is the number. Robin's here from Shell Harbour this morning. Very good morning to you.
2: Good morning, Hamish. Love your show. I've been very lucky in that I saw Shakespeare performed in Theatre of the Round in Stratford-on-Avon. And a traditional, but a comedy of errors. So it was absolutely brilliant.
0: I'm curious what you made of it in the round, because obviously that's the way it was intended
2: awesome.
0: To be done.
2: Yeah. I mean, it's almost, you're almost vertical. The chairs are really, it's really steep, and everybody's all around. It's great. It was wonderful. And and traditional, of course, being Stratford-on-Avon. And I've also seen some pretty mediocre, if not ordinary, if not atrocious, modernisations, especially the Romeo and Juliet that was done sort of in leather jackets and motorbikes and stuff, and it was bog as far as I was concerned. I never actually studied that much Shakespeare at school, but I do remember I took a lady to see Antonioni. Version of Macbeth, and it was a cold night in Hornsby, and it was totally fog everywhere, and then to watch the movie and then to walk out and see almost zero visibility, it was almost as good as being at theatre in the round. But that was also a traditional. I mean, Antonioni was a pretty weird sort of director, so. It was full on,
0: All right, cool.
2: But I don't think modernising Shakespeare is the way to go to get people interested in it.
0: Well, were you not convinced though by our earlier caller that said, "Yeah, Mackenzie, you took the teenagers; they absolutely loved it."
2: Yeah, well, yeah, but have they seen traditional Shakespeare performed by, you know, professional thespians rather than by
0: the other kids at school.
2: At school, yeah.
0: Robert, thank you very much for getting in touch this morning.
2: No
0: Have a
2: worries,
0: great day.
2: Hamish. Thanks for your show. Cheers.
0: It is 22 minutes to 11. We've also been talking about this new term, terramation, this morning, human composting.
3: I feel a bit weird about it, and that's a strange thing. I'd have never even heard about it until Alex mentioned it, so I'm really going to have to kick the tires on this one before we automatically agree. Strange. Strange one.
0: That's the Premier there. John in Maroubra, are you kicking the tyres on this one like the Premier, or have you got a stronger view?
4: Hi, Amish. How are you?
0: Yeah, very well, thank you, my friend.
4: We were recently, and my wife and I recently have had a long holiday in Europe, and in Somerset, basically, there's a farmer who was leasing some land that he wasn't, not leasing some land for the purpose of eco burials. Now, the eco burials are basically burials that you have to be there can be no contaminants in your coffin or whatever. They make the coffins out of willow and various other things. And you get buried there for a period of, say, the lease on the place is, say, for 100 years. Then after that, basically, it reverts to farmland.
0: Okay. And so, and what, you don't have a headstone or anything like that?
4: No, there's no headstones. It's, you just, you know where you've been buried, or the location's there, but you don't have, there's no kind of cemetery as such. It's just.
0: Do you reckon in like space. 1,000 years' time, someone's going to dig that up and think, what on earth happened here?
4: Well, it'll just be carbon, you know?
0: Yes, probably right. Are you open to this idea of human composting? Slightly different to what you're describing in Somerset.
4: I think there's other ways to go. You know, like these eco burials are becoming quite big. Purely in because of the issue of running out of land, bury people, and also the fact that, you know, a cremation is the equivalent of like a 500-mile journey in your car.
0: Mm. Yeah, it certainly does have a lot of carbon emissions. John, thanks very much for getting in touch this morning. 1-300-222-702 is the number. This is Monday Matters, whatever's on your mind this morning.
5: We currently...
6: Monday morning, you showed up fine.
0: We've also been talking about the Brumbies this morning. Angus Taylor weighing in on the aerial culling happening in New South Wales at the moment. Jane's here from Ulladulla. Good morning.
7: Oh, good morning, Hamish.
0: What did you want to raise about this?
7: I'm a horse lover, number one. I've actually stayed up in the high country a couple of occasions in the 90s, camped overnight with friends and visited Brumbies on horseback. Number one, they're a very flighty animal. So in my mind, I'm just seeing them, you know, being very traumatised by helicopters, number one. And, you know, the marksman may be amazing, and if that's the case and it's a clean shot, then what happens with the carcass? Are we encouraging foxes? Is there a clean-up afterwards? Are people going to make sure that it was actually a humane shot?
0: Well, I presume nothing is perfect, but the alternatives are obviously pretty messy and complicated as well.
7: Yeah. But, you know, having seen them, you know, I don't know whether the minister's aware, but they're not just animals grazing out on a nice grassy paddock. They are they're very wary, and the mob runs, and they run literally for their lives if they sense danger. So I'm sure that there's a lot of collateral injuries and damage with a helicopter.
0: But do you agree with getting? I mean, they're obviously doing an enormous amount of damage to one of the most pristine environments on the continent. Yeah.
7: I understand. I actually lived in Jindabyne for 10 years, Hamish, and I knew your dad.
0: Oh, yeah.
7: And so, you know, the mountains are very dear to me as well. The ecology there is very, very dear to me. I understand. I believe, certainly for the sort of Jindabyne threadboat end of the park, the deer are doing much more damage than what the Brumbies are on the north end.
0: Yeah, there's certainly a huge deer population, but they are aerial culling the deers. There's just not opposition to that.
7: Yeah, yeah. Anyway, I would really like to hear more, maybe the minister should go out in the helicopter one day, number one.
0: I'm pretty sure she has, actually. I've spoken to her about it before when I've done stories on it previously. Penny Sharp is who you're talking about.
7: Yeah.
0: But, we'll get it back on again soon and put questions about it.
7: I'd like to know what's happening about the deer, the deer population explosion. When I stayed at Lake Crackenback last year for a week, and I did not see one kangaroo.
0: Interesting.
7: It was all deer, and you know the deer nibble the grass down to a minuscule height, and so I don't know what the wombats and the other animals can eat if the deer are stripping the grass back. Also, I mean, dead animals on the side of the road that have, you know, met with a car, you don't see native animals on the side of the road anymore. It's all deer.
0: Jane, thank you very much for your call this morning. Have a great day.
7: No problem. Thanks for getting in touch. Thank you. Thanks. Bye.
0: 1-300-222-702. This is Monday Matters. By the way, someone's asking me, can you explain the clues and the answer being Midsummer Night's Dream? Yes, I'll do that for you in just a moment. John's here from Ingleburn, also on the Brumbies. Good morning.
5: Yeah, good morning, Hamish. It's a quite emotional topic, Hamish, and I know that a lot of people are very upset about it. But I'm wondering, in this day and age of the technology, with surveillance cameras and everything, why aren't they recognising the stallions and just taking them out? So, you know, slow the breeding process right down. If you could sort of, there must be one way, there must be some way that they can do it this day and age with the technology. I know it'd be hard to pinpoint a stallion from the air, but, you know, just get markings on them and take them out. I think it'd be a much better way of doing it.
0: So just take out the males.
5: The stallions, yeah. You know, just identify them around the water holes and where they're grazing and look for the markings on them. And then when they're doing the culling from the air, they'd have a much better, well, they'd know, you know, they could identify them, particularly with the cameras and that these days and the surveillance equipment around. Surely they'd be able to do that.
0: Yeah. I mean, I don't know. I can find it. We can try and find out the answer for you. I mean, there is an extraordinary number of them, though. For the first time ever, I went up in a helicopter last year filming some of them. And I was, you know, I grew up there. I know the mountains pretty well. I was quite surprised to see how many of them there are. So there's certainly not an easy fix.
5: No, they're not. And you know, and I understand the emotional side of it, but yeah, look, that's pristine wilderness up there and it's got to be, we can't lose it. You know what I mean? We just can't lose it. So yeah, I understand why it's happening, but I was just thinking, you know, like it is a very emotional thing and a lot of people are upset about it and I can understand it, but at the same time, you know, it's, you know, but anyway.
0: I suspect it'll be a pretty powerful topic at the state and federal elections. I know, you know, One Nation's got strong positions on this. You can hear Angus Taylor lining up on it. I think this will certainly become an issue in those electorates, often quite marginal electorates around there as well at the next election.
5: Yeah, no doubt about that, for sure. Anyway, all the best, everybody. Bye-bye.
0: Thanks very much for your call this morning. 1-300-222-702 is the number. This is Monday Matters. We've also been talking about Shakespeare and sort of how you found your way into it. Did you like it at high school? Did you resist it at high school a little bit, only to then find your way to it in later life? Sarah's here from Papenborough. Very good morning to you, Sarah.
8: Good morning, Hamish.
0: Tell me about your journey with Shakespeare, please.
8: Well, I was listening to the discussion this morning and remembering when I was at school and, you know, Shakespeare was like, oh, do we have to? And so we did. We studied a number of texts as texts and then we studied Henry IV. And my English teacher took a group of us to the theatre to see the play. And it was like such a revelation. It was such an eye-opener. It was like, oh, my goodness, this is... look back. And then I think I've seen just about every production, every Shakespeare play ever since.
0: And what was it about seeing Henry IV? Was it the actors? Was it the way you engaged with the dialogue when you were seeing it in person? What was it?
8: It brought it to life.
0: Yeah.
8: It's a very different thing from reading it on the page and then actually seeing it as it was meant to be seen.
0: Yeah.
8: And the language all of a sudden, it wasn't a barrier anymore. It all made sense.
0: I thought Robin, who called in earlier, made quite an interesting point. Often when you're at school, the way you see it on the stage is other kids performing it. Now, sometimes there's a brilliant, you know, actor or two amongst your school cohort and they can bring it to life. But it's
8: that's a rarity, though.
0: But it's not necessarily a very high standard. And so you kind of end up not necessarily seeing that it can be brilliant.
8: And I think for a lot of us, we if we don't get to see that, we never really appreciate the brilliance of Shakespeare.
0: Yeah. All right. Well, thank you very much.

0: much for calling. What are you going to see next?
1: Well, I'd actually like to get down to Sydney to see Mackenzie, I must say.
0: Well, we're giving away a double pass every morning this week, so you can tune in tomorrow.
1: I will. Okay, thanks, Hamish.
0: Before you go, human composting, you want to do it, I'm told.
1: I want to be under a Japanese maple tree.
0: that'd be very zen, wouldn't it?
1: And just be really showy once a year.
0: I love it, Sarah. Have a great day.
1: You too, Hamish. Bye.
0: 1300 222 702. Catherine's here from Coogee. Good morning.
2: Hi, Hamish. How are you?
0: Yeah, very well, thank you. You went to see Hamlet recently at the Opera House.
2: With Susie Eddy-Izzard.
0: Oh, yes. And how was that?
2: She performed all 23 characters on stage. And she was amazing.
0: And really transforming in between the characters, or how did that work?
2: It was really interesting because she used her hands a lot and transferred characters across the stage with her movement. And she kept us all engaged for over 2 hours. It's fantastic.
0: Yeah, it's extraordinary when you see an actor do that sort of thing.
2: Yeah.
0: Thanks very much for getting in touch this morning, Catherine.
2: Have a good morning. Bye-bye.
0: 1300 222 702. Morella's here from Drummoyne. Good morning.
3: Good morning, Hamish.
0: So you went to see Mackenzie already?
3: Yes, yeah, we saw it about a week and a half ago and we loved it. But we are Bell Shakespeare tragics. We go to every performance of Bell Shakespeare. And we also go to the Globe when we're in London.
0: And tell me, how do you feel about adaptations? Because this is an unusual adaptation.
3: Yes, it is. However, I understand what Bell Shakespeare is doing because they are trying to attract younger audiences. And it was brilliantly written. Like the actual script is very, very good.
0: Yeah, pretty talented, yeah. Eve, isn't she?
3: Oh, yeah, she is.
0: So, listen, did you get any of our clues this morning when we were doing the competition?
3: I'm sorry, I was out and about too much this morning.
0: You're meant to listen from start to finish, Morella. 8:30 until 11, every single, you know, I go home and ask my husband, did you listen? Oh, yeah, I was listening. And then I say, well, what about that bit? Oh, no, I was out. I was in the meeting during that bit.
3: Yeah.
0: Okay. A few people have asked me to explain the clues. So maybe you can help me with this, Morella, because we've given the tickets away for today. Here was clue one.
3: Yeah.
0: So the answer ultimately was Midsummer Night's Dream.
3: Dream, yeah.
0: So can you explain the wedding bells?
3: The wedding bells, the actors, when they come out, they all get married.
0: Yeah, so triple wedding, right?
3: Triple wedding, yeah.
0: So triple wedding. Yeah. How about this?
4: Drop of desire. Oh,
0: dear. So that's the fairy godmother in Shrek. Can you make the link?
3: No, I can't with that one.
0: So it's the fairy godmother in Shrek making a love potion.
3: Oh, a love potion. Okay, for bottom.
0: Yeah, of course. Okay. So that's that's the Midsummer connection there. And then this.
5: The course of true love never did run smooth.
0: There we go. Easy, wasn't it?
3: Yeah.
0: Thanks very much for your call this morning.
3: Yeah, thank you so much, Hamish. Bye-bye.
6: Monday morning, you show the fun.
7: Oh, hi, Hamish.
8: Good morning, Hamish.
9: Yes, good morning, Hamish.
7: Good morning. Oh, Hamish, hi.
9: Hey, Hamish.
7: Good morning. Good morning.
0: This is Monday Matters. What's on your mind this morning? 1-300-222-702. Yes, whatever's on your mind this morning, 1-300-222-702. It is 8 minutes to 11. We're talking Brumbies. We're talking Shakespeare. We're talking human composting. A very good morning, Sian, in Erskineville. How are you feeling about terramation, as it's
10: called? Good morning, Hamish. Oh, we'll start with Shakespeare. I wasn't calling about Shakespeare, but I went to an all-girls school. You know, the old convent schools, and I played Macbeth in the Scottish play. Yes.
0: Which wow.
10: Was a bit limiting in terms of what he could do with Lady Macbeth, which I always think is one of the great love stories. But no, I love Shakespeare. I adore it. But no, I was calling about the burial issue. I heard, I think your expert or the lady who said it was her idea, idea, or she'd anyway.
0: Yeah, so the constituent that had taken the idea to. Yeah.

0: There's no point.
1: Did you have any idea of how many other people were in the same boat as Jum?
0: There had been a few, but they had been older. They'd been in their 70s and 80s previously, and they died quietly without making a fuss. But Jum went to see a lawyer. Everyone who gets diagnosed with an asbestos disease usually goes to see a lawyer. And they spent ages going through every place he'd lived or worked in his life trying to find secondary exposure, because they hoped if he'd worked in a building that had asbestos in it, he might be

0: suspected of also carrying bird flu. There are also reports of the discovery of 16 other unwell birds showing symptoms.
1: So this is quite a bad situation for us to potentially be in.
0: Dr. Michelle Villa is an avian influenza expert with the Doherty Institute and the World Health Organization. She's urging the public to be on the watch for signs of the disease.
1: So if you're out and you see any sick or dead wild birds or marine mammals, it's very important that you report those to the Emergency Animal Disease Hotline.

0: Body positivity is fabulous, and lots of very friendly people, and very, very good. I'd recommend it to anyone.
1: Proving age is no barrier, 96-year-old Tasmanian Margie Kluwer says the nude solstice swim is an annual tradition.
2: Oh, fantastic. You should go in. The wonderful feeling of euphoria afterwards.
1: As the dark mofo pack-up begins, organisers say more than 55,000 tickets were purchased across the entire festival, which will return in 2027.
3: Lovely stuff. That's Kimberly Price reporting there, and that's all from The World Today. 10 News Monday. Thanks for your company. Hope you can join me at the same time tomorrow. I'm Andy Park. Have a great day.

0: Joe traffic on Sydney Harbour Bridge. If it was kind of some great advertisement for Sydney, what a great place, you wouldn't probably, I mean, you'd focus on the Sydney Harbour Bridge, but in profile, not down the eight lanes, watching all the traffic. Natasha, hi. Can you help us
1: Hello,
0: with
1: James,
0: traffic?
1: How are you?
0: Yeah, good,
1: yes,
0: thanks.
1: I can. So my sort of teenage kids, that's while they're wolfing down their breakfast or whatever, will have the telly on and then that go, oh, gee, you better get going. It looks like there's a problem on the bridge or, you know what, can you drop me to the station? You know, because quite often there are, you know, incidences that you wake up, it's the first thing they look at and it determines, will I jump on a ferry? Will I do this? Whatever. So it's very, very helpful. So to know, a live cross right now, you can see the vision and they can make a decision on what they're doing or if they're going to work from home or whatever. So it's really helpful.
0: Yeah, okay, good.
1: Yeah.
0: So before, you're watching at 7.30, better get an hour. Yeah, it does make a certain sense, I suppose.
1: Well, first thing in the morning, you know.
0: Yeah. Good on you, Natasha. Thank you very much. This is I Don't Get It. We're trying to work out why yawning is contagious. Trevor, is it?
2: Yes, that's me.
0: Yeah, go ahead.
2: Okay. Well, it comes from two different sources. Many, many decades ago, I learned that a yawn is designed to keep us awake. It's nature's way of waking us up.
0: Okay.
2: If you'll notice, we yawn when we're tired, right? And the action of yawning opens up the airways a bit and opens up sort of cells and things like this. I'm putting it in very layman's terms because I'm a layman.
0: Good, so am I.
2: Good. So the act of yawning, opening the mouth and sort of stretching the face, it allows more oxygen into the body, into the brain.
0: Right. It's like a little stretch.
2: Yeah, it's like that is. It's a facial stretch, isn't it? So that helps to keep us awake and combat tiredness and fatigue. And so part two, which I saw on the ABC, on QI, was that there's a theory that it began back in ancient times, like in caveman times when tribes would have to go out and battle against other tribes, talking about a long, long time ago. And they'd be sitting around by the campfire and it wouldn't be a good thing to fall asleep sometimes in case there was danger around.
0: Right.
2: And they'd get attacked. So this thing evolved in humans whereby if you saw, you know, if one bloke saw his mate there next to him yawning, he'd yawn too, and then he'd yawn too, and then he'd yawn too. It would spread through the tribe, apparently. So that would be a way of helping ensure that everyone didn't just drop off to sleep and get butchered by the neighbouring tribe.
0: Right. That's so interesting, isn't it? Because it's so interesting that we associate it with tiredness, but actually I'd never realised it was designed to have the opposite effect, to combat tiredness.
2: Yeah, not to make us more tired, it's to make us more awake.
0: That was awesome, Trevor. Thank you very much.
2: Shall we try it? I'll just have a yawn and see if you get one.
0: All right. And now, do you feel a bit more awake?
2: I do. I do too.
0: Yeah. And you know what? We won't know, but there may well be tens of thousands of people around New South Wales who have just yawned and feel a bit more awake, all thanks to you.
2: I know. Your show is making thousands of people yawn. That's better in your cap.
0: I'll put it on the website. Good on you, Trevor. Thank you very much for that. Connie, retired science teacher, says, I hope you don't mind me correcting you on the correct meaning of the term theory. Theory is a proven fact, whereas a statement that could be true but has not been proven to be fact is a hypothesis. Is that right, Connie? I thought theory was, like, I have a theory I've never associated that with a proven fact. I know a hypothesis is, you know, I have this idea about marsh flies and I think it's about them being, used to be called marsh flies. Yeah, if you could expand on that, I would very much appreciate it because I'm slightly confused or maybe I've been using theory wrongly all these years. It is coming up to 2:30. Adam Storey is here with the latest news headlines. Hello.
3: The Federal Agriculture Minister has confirmed a second bird discovered ill on Western Australia's south coast has tested positive to the deadly H5 variant of bird flu. The virus was first detected in a brown skua bird found on a beach at Cape Le Grand National Park near Esperance last Sunday.

0: His fault.
1: It was thanks, Hamish. Yeah, no, I'm glad. And and you know, Alex Greenwich for coming up with the idea as well, the compostable idea in Parliament. It's funny, I haven't thought about it much in the past. It's made me think about it now. You know, it's like, oh yeah, I've never actually given this any thought. What do I want to happen to my body?
0: Have you worked it out?
1: No. Oh. No, because I find it hard to really, not to take it seriously. It's a serious personal kind of thing.
0: Mm.
1: But I can't extract the fact that I just won't be around to.
0: Yeah, exactly. That's what I think.
1: Yeah.
0: Not my problem.
1: Exactly. That's my thing. And I totally understand why a lot of people would take it seriously. Yeah. It is their, you know, legacy and that kind of thing. But for me, it's sort of, you know, yeah, I don't know. Mm. I'm not gonna be around to experience whatever you decide.
0: You have solved so many problems in your life. You're about to solve more. Just you can leave that one to others.
1: Leave that one till others. Yeah. To others. Yeah. It's a really, we've been having some really interesting discussions over time though about the whole, you know, the shortage of land in Sydney for this. I mean, it's becoming a very, very serious issue in terms of actual, you know, cemeteries.
0: And someone just texted in. There was a plot going in Waverley Cemetery for 80-something thousand bucks.
1: It would. Oh, yeah. You know, you can sell someone like Facebook Marketplace. We had a chat with a few people a few weeks ago who just sell them online on social media. Waverley, I think, would be a fairly rare occurrence if one of them comes up.
0: Yeah.
1: But yeah, something's got to be done about it because it's sort of there is a shortage, and no matter what LGA you talk to around Sydney, no one wants it there. So it's like, what do you do about this?
0: You know, there's other things like that. We were talking about data centers.
1: Same situation.
0: Similar thing, yeah.
1: Same situation.
0: Well, there's quite a few things like that. Big apartment blocks.
1: Yeah,
0: you know.
1: That's right. There's quite a bit of NIMBYism, as they say, around. But I haven't come across a whole lot of YIMBYs about the cemetery space.
0: I think NIMBYism.
1: There might be.
0: I think NIMBYism should stop everywhere except near where I live. I think it's fine near where I live.
1: Yeah, no, yeah, I love what you're doing there. Yeah. Everywhere else, no more NIMBYism.
0: What are you talking about on drugs?
1: There's been this really, you heard about this cocaine bust today. It was the largest ever in Australia, right? Mm-hmm. So it was $816 million worth of cocaine found hidden in this elaborate bunker system in Western Sydney, in Londonderry.
0: Gosh.
1: Yeah. On this semi-rural property. But it's 2.7.
0: But it's now going to be turned into a data centre.
1: That's right. Potentially better use of the space. Yeah. But it's 2.7 tonnes, largest ever in Australia. But the journey of this is really interesting. And so we're going to be catching up with the AFP today on the program about how it all happened. Because first, these drugs were found in Mackay in North Queensland. And something must have gone wrong because one of the people allegedly involved in this set a truck on fire by accident. So,
0: wow.
1: Yeah. So
0: sounds like quite a story.
1: Exactly. So fire and rescue were just sent along to deal with this truck fire. And they're like, hey, what's floating in the water over there?
0: Oh, wow.
1: And then that led them on this sort of good old-fashioned detective work sort of situation all the way down the eastern seaboard, tracing this 2.7 ton seizure of these drugs to this semi-rural property in Western Sydney. And there they've been found. But it's the equivalent of something like 3 million street drug deals, this amount of cocaine. So it's quite amazing. It's sort of, it's been described as good old-fashioned detective work. And we've asked the AFP to come on and tell us as much as they can tell us about this seizure this afternoon and how that detective work all happened. So that is coming up.
0: That'd be, when you think, I'd like to be a detective to do stuff like that.
1: Yeah.
0: That would be fun. There's obviously days, weeks, months of really hard, arduous, unforgiving work.
1: Not necessarily as glamorous. Yeah. Maybe it is. We should ask this afternoon. But yeah, it's quite amazing. So the AFP will be catching up with us. We're going to be talking about petrol prices, a bit of an extension to the fuel excise cut, but not as much at the end of the month. What could that mean for diesel and fuel prices, particularly ahead of the school holidays? You might be travelling around or planning a road trip. What could that mean as of the 1st of July? That is coming up as well. And modular housing is back in the news. This idea of a modular housing factory to be built in Sydney to try and help solve the housing crisis. So we're going to be having a bit of a chat about that as well.
0: I think that's a really good idea.
1: Yeah, big coming up.
0: Yeah, great. That's all coming out with Tom on a Drive. Mark Humphreys presenting afternoons tomorrow, and I'll be back on Wednesday, Thursday, Friday, Monday, etc. Have a great afternoon.
2: As stories unfold,
3: the government has announced more businesses will now be eligible for capital gains tax concessions.
2: When you need the details.
4: We've lost 800 gigs in the last 2 weeks from venues that are either decided no longer to put music on or to clubs closing.
5: It's on 702 ABC Sydney.
6: Story with ABC News. Western Australia's Premier says being overprepared in responding to the deadly H5 bird flu variant is the key to facing any biosecurity threat. The federal government has confirmed a second bird is infected with the H5 variant after being discovered in Western Australia's Great Southern region. The federal agriculture minister, Julie Collins, says Australia's poultry and agricultural systems remain free of the H5 bird flu. But the WA Premier Roger Cook says work between his state and the federal government is crucial to minimise or eliminate any risk to the agriculture industry.
7: The Honourable Jackie Jarvis is working with the Commonwealth very closely to make sure that we are working together, hoping for the best, preparing for the worst. And being overprepared here is obviously key to making sure that we can respond to any biosecurity threat.
6: Australia and Canada have signed a $2.5 billion deal for the sale of some of Australia's most powerful long-range radar technology. Canada has bought Australia's over-the-horizon radar system with the intention of using it to monitor the Arctic. It's the first time the technology has been sold in the four decades it's been in use and is Australia's largest ever defence export. Defence Minister Richard Miles says the government would like to find more buyers, but is conscious of the sensitivity of the technology.
8: This is an exquisite technology with really impressive IP and something that we would only do with the closest of friends. That said, under our government, we have looked to be more ambitious in terms of finding opportunities to engage in defence industry exports.
6: A Gold Coast developer has been hit with a string of charges for allegedly siphoning millions of dollars from funding meant for vulnerable care housing. Mark Rigby reports.
9: David McWilliams appeared in Southport Magistrates Court today facing 13 charges brought by the Commonwealth's Director of Public Prosecutions. The Australian Securities and Investments Commission alleges Mr. McWilliams dishonestly used $10 million of investors' money to buy property, cryptocurrency, a luxury car, and make investments of his own. ASIC says the money was supposed to be used for six specialist disability housing projects, none of which were ever completed. ASIC's investigation into Mr. McWilliams and his company has been ongoing since September 2024.
6: The Minerals Council and the National Farmers Federation are raising concerns about a push to change the diesel tax credit scheme. Currently, the government refunds the fuel excise to businesses that use their vehicles on private roads, such as mines, farms and some tourism operators. There's a growing call from within parts of Labor and mining giant Fortescue to cap the rebate at $50 million per company. But Minerals Council CEO Tanya Constable says any change would hurt several industries.
10: Our message is to make sure that politicians are aware that we want to make sure every Australian knows how important these industries are, and playing around with taxes, adding new taxes on our industries, is going to affect every Australian.
6: Pakistani and Qatari mediators say Tehran and the US have agreed on a roadmap towards reaching a final deal to end their war within the next 60 days. The BBC's Jessica Parker reports.
11: These are the first talks to be held under the terms of the Memorandum of Understanding agreed last week between the US and Iran. Tehran has pledged not to procure or develop nuclear weapons, but Iran's nuclear program is a long-running and complicated source of geopolitical tension. And the two sides have given themselves an initial 60 days to get a final deal when the last nuclear agreement, which Donald Trump ditched, took the best part of 2 years to negotiate.
6: In sport, Australia has unveiled its 86-strong athletics team for next month's Commonwealth Games in Glasgow. Sprinter Lockie Kennedy will compete in the 100, 200 and 4x100-metre relay, while long jumper Brooke Bushkill is off to her third Commonwealth Games 11 months after giving birth to her son. She says she's eyeing off the gold.
12: Absolutely over the moon to have been selected. It's been a pretty hard road to get back to being at this level again. But I couldn't think of, you know, anything else I would have wanted to do.
6: And in the AFL, the Swans have acknowledged the career of Taylor Adams after the midfielder announced his immediate retirement earlier today. The 32-year-old hasn't featured at an AFL-level game this year after a series of injuries. He's played 229 games across his time at Greater Western Sydney, Collingwood and the Swans. To the weather for this afternoon, isolated showers in the northeast contracting to the coastal fringe. There's the chance of showers on the southern ranges and the adjacent slopes. A mostly sunny afternoon in Sydney, another mostly sunny day tomorrow with a top of 18, and then partly cloudy with a shower or two on Wednesday and a top of 19. That's the latest ABC News at 3:05.
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1: Hope you had a lovely weekend. Thank you very much for joining us this Monday. If you're just catching up with today's news, Australia's largest ever cocaine bust has unfolded in Sydney's west. 2.7 tonnes of the drug were found in this elaborate bunker system under shipping containers at Londonderry.
13: It's a significant importation. It's a significant amount of drugs. It has a significant syndicate sitting behind it, we have no doubt.
1: It's AFP Commander Stephen Jay there. This is quite an extraordinary story. It's an investigation that began in late May when packages of cocaine were found floating at a boat ramp near Mackay in North Queensland. Then the AFP tracked it all the way down the eastern seaboard. We'll be catching up with the Australian Federal Police a little later. Also ahead on Drive this afternoon, you'll hear about a school robotics program that's been a bit of a launching pad for students wanting to pursue careers in aeronautical engineering, including designing spacecraft. A Year 12 student from Blacktown Girls High School will be here a little later. And multiple reports of dead birds just hours after the deadly H5 strain of bird flu was found on Australian shores.
8: Australians, farmers, the agricultural sector should take some comfort that those agencies are amongst the best in the world.
1: Yeah, we're prepared is the message from the Deputy Prime Minister, Richard Marles. And in news just this afternoon, a second bird found sick on a remote beach in WA's south coast, or along WA's south coast, has now tested positive for the deadly strain as well. So we'll be keeping a close eye on those developments for you too. A lot to chat about this afternoon. Let's take a look at the roads.
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5: Traffic.
1: Bronwyn Martin from the Transport Management Centre. Good afternoon.
14: Good afternoon, Thomas. At Claymore, one northbound lane of the Hume motorway is closed, and that's because there's been a car crash just past Bad Galley Road. So emergency services are on site, traffic crews on the way as well. So just prepare to merge and also be prepared for delays because the traffic is building up through there. Through Revesby, there's also some heavy westbound traffic on the M5, and through Homebush West, the usual heavy traffic down Centenary Drive on the approach to Arthur Street. To the public transport, no major disruptions to the trains at the moment. Delays have eased on the T4 and the South Coast lines after some track repairs earlier today at Edgecliff. However, some more work does need to be done there tonight. So there will be buses replacing trains between Central and Bondi Junction from 9:30 this evening. So plan ahead using a transport app or transportnsw.info, and you can find the latest traffic information at livetraffic.com.
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1: Thanks for joining us. It's 8 minutes past three. As you might have heard, the government's winding back cuts to the fuel excise, but it's extending the discount for another month. That'll be at a lower rate of 16 cents per litre from the 1st of July. Now, there's a lot of oil flowing into the market now. And as you might have noticed, you know, petrol and diesel prices, they've been pretty reasonable in Sydney recently. A little later on Drive, we'll be taking a look at why the prices have dropped and the road ahead with this new sort of staggered approach to fuel relief that was announced over the weekend. With school holidays coming up, you might be preparing a bit of a road trip. How are you feeling about the approach that the government's taking now? They're continuing that fuel relief for another month, but at a lower rate rather than abruptly ending it altogether at the end of this month. Are you relieved that they're sort of taking that option? Do the days of those extraordinarily high petrol prices seem a bit behind us now? I'd love to hear from you this afternoon. Give me a call, 1300 222 702. Now, the continuation of that fuel relief isn't the only measure announced by the government in recent days. They're also partially bringing back what's called the heavy vehicle road user charge. And that's something that transport operators aren't too happy about. So the standard charge of 32.4 cents a litre, that's been temporarily reduced to zero, and it'll be discounted at 16 cents for the month of July. Then it'll return to its standard rate in August. As I say, freight companies not too happy. They're arguing the charge must be waived for the remainder of the year. Warren Clark is the CEO of NatRoad. That's Australia's largest road freight transport association, and he joins us now. Warren, thanks for joining us.
15: My pleasure.
1: The prospect of more oil flowing out of the Middle East seems more realistic now than in recent months, right? Why do you think this discount needs to continue beyond July?
15: I think it is more realistic, but who knows what's going to happen. And as we saw today, you know, things change each day. And the problem with it is that what it does, it creates uncertainty and it creates the option for, you know, for fuel to increase, and we just don't know where it's at. So what we're saying is that, look, in these uncertain times, things are not completely solved in the Middle East and the Strait. What would help transport a lot is actually by reducing the road user charge and keeping it at zero until the end of the year, until it's, you know, it's given everyone time to get their stuff in order and actually have the cash flow to absorb any sort of increases in the future.
1: To be fair, you know, the government's taking a transitional staggered approach to this, right? So the cuts aren't entirely disappearing at the end of the month. And when that change returns to its standard rate in August, you know, things might be back to normal. Let's hope that they are. Why do you think it should be waived for the entire year?
15: Well, because like I said, it's the unstable price that causes the problem. For instance, if you increase it by 10 or 20 cents a litre, it doesn't sound like a lot. But the problem is that if it jumps any further, you're getting large fluctuations in price. And the problem is that when a transport operator fills his truck, you know, that's 1,000 litres a day, which is even small for these guys, that becomes a considerable sum that they have to carry until they get paid, all right? So now we're saying, okay, well, that doesn't sound like much, but let me tell you, to a small business that's on the wire, finding that cash flow, and cash flow is king to actually put that fuel in the truck to keep it going, then it becomes a really, really big challenge. So, you know, it's not over for those guys. They're still recovering from the last crisis, and we just don't want to add any more pressure to them.
1: When you say on the wire, what are you hearing? Have some of the companies that you represent already been under financial pressure?
15: Oh, 100%, yes. I mean, we've got people as early as last week calling us going, look, you know, we've had to absorb the fuel costs. We've exhausted all our cash flow, all our reserves. We don't qualify for the special loans. We can't refinance anything. We're literally going to go broke. So, you know, it's difficult for small business out there, and that's the bit that we can't lose sight of. Regional, remote, you know, small business is struggling a lot with the cost of fuel.
1: Warren Clark, if they call you and say that, What can you do? What sort of assistance can your organisation provide these smaller companies?
15: Yeah, so our goal is to actually put them in touch with everyone. I mean, we've asked the government for as much as we possibly can do. We've got them with the interest-free loans. We've got, you know, we had the excise reduced. We had the road user charge exhausted. But to them now, it's about, I need cash to remain on the road, to remain in business, and anything that we can do to push that for them is a benefit for them. Because like I say, it's okay to say that fuel's coming down, but these guys don't get paid for 30, 60, 90, you know, sometimes months, days, you know, like these guys don't get paid every 7 days, and they've got to pay their fuel bill every 7 days. So cash is the main ingredient that keeps them in business, and anything that we can do and anything that the government can do to help with that is a benefit to small business.
1: So let's say they do have the cash, that cash flow is there. Can I ask you about the flow-on effects? Let's say this does proceed as planned and that charge returns to normal in a couple of months' time, in August. Are you saying that your industry can't absorb that? It'll be passed on to consumers?
15: 100% it'll be passed on to consumers. I mean, the whole industry operates on a profit, average profit margin of about 3-4%, all right? So you can see there is no leeway for them to absorb it, and they will have to pass it on directly, which will impact the cost of living.
1: Why is that, though? I mean, the charge will just be returning to what always existed before the Iran war, with petrol and diesel prices, hopefully, yes, fingers crossed, I understand the volatility, but hopefully remaining steady. Why would that need to be passed on to consumers when, hypothetically, you're going back to what you were before?
15: Yeah, so if the price is reducing, then a lot of their contracts have fuel levies in it where then their cost of transport comes down. But at this stage, we're not talking about it reducing, we're talking about it increasing. And what we're talking about is an increasing price at this stage. Like, no one's saying it's coming down to what it was prior to the crisis. We're talking about everything we're doing here is increasing price, not decreasing it.
1: There's a lot of oil flowing to Australia now, though. So what's to say the prices won't be the way they were before the crisis?
15: Well, they may not be. They may be. Like, who knows? I don't determine that price. That price is determined, you know, on a world market and the demand for diesel on a world scale. You know, most of it's done through Singapore. So, you know, is that enough to talk about reducing the overall price of diesel? Only the market will determine that. But when we talk about 50 million, you know, litres of oil and stuff like that, it's only a couple of days. You know, it's not months.
1: Yeah, it's important to put it in perspective. It sounds like a big number, doesn't it? I mean, there's obviously a bit of leeway here, right? Because we were expecting, for example, the fuel excise cut to all come to an end at the end of this month.
15: Yeah.
1: Now, that's been staggered as well, a lower rate of 16 cents per litre from the 1st of July. Obviously a bit of leeway. Have you been in discussions with the government and have you been given any indication that things could change before August?
15: No, look, they've kept this stuff pretty well close to their chest because, you know, this does cost the country a lot of money. The big difference is that for freight, for heavy vehicles, this is an essential service. This is, you know, this is an instant cash flow boost that comes to them to keep their businesses running. With a general passenger, you know, we're not going to the beach here. We're not going to the shopping mall. We're actually delivering stuff that people can live their normal daily lives. So the government's kept it pretty well close to their chest. They've been, you know, they've been really realistic with it, and they've helped out business as much as they could. We'd just like to see that extended to the end of the year, so it's really sure everyone's clear on their systems and can plan for the future.
1: Okay, Warren Clark, thanks for joining us. Appreciate it.
15: Thank you.
1: It's Warren Clark, the CEO of NatRoad, Australia's largest road freight transport association. On the text line, Emma says, "Hi Thomas, I'm sure the heavy road users would rather they never go back to paying anything for using the roads. How do you feel about that? At least the association wants that cut to the road user charge to remain in place for the rest of the year. They want it waived altogether. After 5 o'clock, we'll be taking a closer look at what that extension of the fuel excise cut, albeit slightly smaller than what it is now after the 1st of July, what that could mean for you and the prices at the Bowser. It's 17 past three.
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1: And Andrew Moore will be joining us a little bit later as well. Good afternoon to you. Thomas Ariti with you on Drive. This is 702 ABC Sydney. Yesterday, hundreds of people braved a morning swim at Coogee in a show of community support for Leah Stewart, the 35-year-old who remains in hospital after she was attacked by a shark about 2 weeks ago. Well, today, a shark attack survivor is calling for an emergency roundtable of scientists, government officials and surf club community members following the 5 serious shark attacks in New South Wales over the last 8 months alone. Dave Pearson from the Bite Club says it would be similar to the Shark Summit that you might remember back in 2015. It was held then by the Premier Mike Baird at the time, and that led to a number of measures being introduced to ward off shark attacks. Well, 11 years down the track, you would be doing something similar now. Dave Pearson is here. Dave, you're a shark attack survivor. You set up the Bite Club after your rehabilitation. Can you tell us a bit about the organisation firstly?
17: Well, I guess the easiest way to describe it is we're a peer support group that just look after each other and families after shark attacks, and also now other animal attacks. So there's some, I guess, similarities in most apex predator attacks on humans, and we all seem to go through very similar kind of issues, as in pain management, rehabilitation of physical injuries, and obviously mental injuries that come with it.
1: So this New South Wales summit that was held in 2015, from memory, and correct me if I'm wrong, was sort of a response to a series of shark attacks at the time on the north coast of New South Wales, wasn't it? What was the result of that summit 11 years ago?
17: Well, the ending result was there was a number of trials put in place in the Ballina area, Lennox Head, Ballina, whereas they tried netting of sections of the beach to make it safe for swimmers. They introduced smart drum lines, which came from Reunion Island. And we tried other methods, whereas we were going to try a different sort of a net across from Lennox Head to Sharps Beach. Some of them worked, some of them didn't work. But the notable thing was, once they started the smart drumline process, where they were catching sharks and tagging them and letting them go, the attack rate reduced quite considerable.
1: So what that was 11 years ago, as you say. Some strategies worked, some didn't. Fair enough. I guess that's always going to be the case. What would you like to see happen now?
17: Well, I think we're 11 years since the first one. It's about time we had another look at it. We see a lot on social media and on general media at the moment. Even, I think, I've seen a bit by Bob Catter saying that we, you know, need to take human life more important than a shark's life, which is, you know, everyone's got a right to their own opinion. But I think it'd be better if we all got together and we expressed our opinions in a respectful manner to each other so that we can come up with a consensus of where we should be going from now. We've got drones now going, you know, that's been an improvement in the last few years. And anybody who's watched good drone footage and been in the ocean when a drone's gone over and set an alarm off for them to say there's a shark nearby and it's time to get out, can appreciate just how important and how great a drone is. So we've done lots of training with surf life saving clubs, board riders clubs, and general public on what to do if there's a shark attack and how to save someone's life. And from a shark attack in Port Macquarie, one young guy who was a mate of Kai McKenzie, who was attacked, started shark bite kits, which are up and down the coast everywhere in New South Wales now, and one was actually used when Leah was attacked. So,
1: what's in that?
17: Tourniquet, pressure bandages, coagulant wound packing bandages, and instructions, simple instructions on how to use it.
1: Because,
17: yeah, if you've got something, you obviously need to have some idea how to use it. But also having something is much better than not having something. And it's really good to see one of them kits actually be used to save someone's life. Not that any of us ever wanted to see one get used. But,
1: no, it's right.
17: It's available. It's been great.
1: You'd rather it stay in the shrink wrap, wouldn't you, Dave? I mean, the shock in the community after this attack on Leah Stewart's been huge, understandably so. Has there been any response from members of Bite Club? I wonder whether people such as yourself who have gone through, you know, similar experiences in the past, that this often, you know, brings those memories back whenever you hear about it happening again.
17: Well, it does to our members. Obviously, you relive your own attack. And, you know, when they're talking about what happened after Leah's attack, you think about what happened after yours and all of the great things where your mate stepped up and dragged you out of the water and administered first aid and used your leg rope as a tourniquet, stuff like that. And it's really handy to, you know, go back and go, geez, I'm so lucky to still be here today. But it also upsets the mental side of it too, and you relive that experience of post-traumatic stress and all of the bad things that come with it. But mainly as a group, we're reaching out to the families affected and the families affected from recent attacks too. Remember, there's been, you know, a number of deaths in the last couple of months from shark attacks. So we're all trying to look after families and look after our own families and look after our own supporters.
1: Okay, well, we'll see. I mean, have you had much of a response from stakeholders at the moment, Dave? Any other groups who would like to come together and do this?
17: I've been trying to do this now, and I first raised it a few months ago in February that we needed to start looking at getting the stakeholders together. And I actually volunteered to be, I guess, the mediator when it comes to this, because I hear it from all sides. I have to say, you know, I would be friends with all sorts of people, and that would be people who want to cull sharks and people who want to conserve sharks and everything in between. And you know, I have relationships with the New South Wales Department of Prime Ministry, and they are great people doing the job. But I also have relationships with those who are at the moment, unfortunately, calling them out and saying they're not doing a great job. And I think it's about time we sort of set the record straight with everybody. And we got into a room, we discussed what the government policies are, what the scientific data is showing us, what the baseline data was when we started originally and then when we started in 2015. Plus, you know, if we all go into a room together, we can check in our emotions and our egos at the door, and we can discuss things rationally and sensibly, similar to what we do within our group. When we get together, it's no different than the other group of people. And I can be sitting down having drinks with shark attack survivors, one who

0: has actively been out killing sharks and one who is, you know, starting a conservation group.
1: Yeah.
0: And for them to sit by side by side and discuss their important topics and their important points that are important to them respectfully with each other is a great thing to be involved in, and that's why I think we can do this again.
1: Okay, Dave, thanks for joining us. Appreciate it. Dave Pearson there, a shark attack survivor himself and the founder of a group of fellow shark attack survivors called the Bite Club. Dave there,

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1: with Thomas O'Reilly.
2: All right, let's chat World Cup.
3: Well, some of the driver on the pit.
4: And that is the only goal of the World Cup.
2: Wow, what a weekend of football. Yes, of course, despite the disappointment of the Socceroos game on Saturday morning, there was still much to enjoy in the world of the round ball. Three teams are now theoretically out, Turkey, Haiti and Tunisia, which means that everyone else is still in, even if it might be a bit of a harder slog for some of them to get through. 702 Drive's resident World Cup aficionado, Dr. Steve Georgiakis, has been watching every single game, of course, for his own enjoyment, but also to tell us about the latest World Cup news. Steve, good afternoon.
5: Good afternoon, Tomahawk. How are you?
2: Well, I'm okay, but, you know, how did you feel after the Socceroos loss?
5: Look, there's probably three points to be made here, and the first point is that we're still in the game. We're on 3 points. That's very important. The other point is that the great Zlatan Ibrahimovic, he tipped the USA to win the tournament. So we played a very, very good team and we lost to a very good team. But the third point is we've got to be brutally honest here. It's one of the great things about sport. There's no sugarcoating this. Popovich got it hopelessly wrong in that first half.
2: What was going on there? Like, a lot of people have questioned why Nestor didn't start, for example. What do you think his strategy was?
5: I think his strategy was always to try and keep the US out up until halftime. I mentioned it to you on a number of occasions. This idea of having a block defence works well when you're able to keep a team out. But as soon as we scored that own goal, the game was over.
2: So the Aussies losing was a bit of a low light, Steve. What were the highlights for you over the weekend?
5: Look, probably two highlights. I enjoy high-scoring games, and on the weekend, some of the big teams featured: Spain 4, Saudi Arabia 1, Netherlands 5, Sweden 1, Brazil 3, Haiti 0, and of course our powerhouse of Asia, Japan, put 4 past Tunisia. I also, and this is probably a little strange, I've also enjoyed the refereeing and the way that the refs have been able to keep the games flowing. When players sometimes go down after they get touched, the referees in this World Cup have kept on playing. And, of course, miraculously, these players, after a few seconds, stand up. So there's a lot of flow there, and I like that.
2: Yeah, I think a lot of people would agree with you on that point, Steve. So playing today was Egypt. I should note their first ever win at a World Cup against New Zealand. 3-1 was the final result. But also playing from Group G was Iran, who held Belgium to a draw. And the reason why I say that is the Kiwis could still advance, couldn't they?
5: Look, the Kiwis are on 1 point and they play Belgium next. Belgium look very tired, and Romelu Lukaku, who's one of the great strikers of all time, I think he's a little too old to be playing in a World Cup. So theoretically, they've got a chance of beating Belgium. And of course, there is a chance of them also finishing second in the group. And of course, not to confuse matters any further, Australia could finish second in our group, which means that we play the Kiwis. But there's a long way to go yet.
2: There is, but how do you think we're placed? I feel like in our group, we've gotten through Turkey, we've gotten through the US. We have a pretty good chance against Paraguay.
5: Look, I always thought Paraguay was the game that we were going to win. And we don't have to win this game. We have to draw the game. Paraguay have to come out and attempt to win the game. So I think they're going to be vulnerable to our very speedy strikers such as Iracunda and also Valpato. So I think we're a very good chance here.
2: Now, the other game today, just quickly, Steve, was another shock draw. And I bring this up because it's quite amazing. The tiny nation of Cape Verde held Uruguay to a 2-2 draw. They're doing really well, aren't they?
5: Look, it's one of those amazing stories. I've just looked at some of the statistics there. They're ranked 67th in the world, and they drew with Uruguay, who were ranked 16th in the world.
2: Yeah.
5: And of course, they drew with Spain.

0: who were ranked second. All they have to do now is win against Saudi Arabia, who are also still ranked higher than them at 61, and they're through to the knockout stages. So we'll reflect on this in years to come. This is an amazing moment for this nation.
1: Yes, pretty, and some of the other African teams as well, indeed. What are you looking forward to tomorrow?
0: Look, there's four big games, Argentina and Austria, France and Iraq, Norway and Senegal, Jordan and Algeria. But I'll be focusing on the France and Iraq game. Graham Arnold, our former national coach, is coaching Iraq at the moment, and he takes on France. And, of course, I really think that the best match of the round may be the match between Norway and Senegal. Norway need a result against Senegal need a result against Norway. So that's going to be a fascinating game as well.
1: Enjoy, mate. We'll chat again soon. Thank you very much.
0: Thank you.
1: Dr. Steve Georgiakis there, 702 Drives, resident World Cup aficionado, also an expert in the history of sport from the University of Sydney. It is 28 minutes to four.
2: 702 ABC Sydney.
1: Traffic. 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
3: Thomas, good afternoon. A crash at Greenacre, and it's westbound for the Hume Highway past Tennyson Road. One coming up from the south on the Hume Motorway past Rowland Road up near Back Galley Road through Campbelltown. And seeing Sutherland, the Grand Parade, very busy westbound from Acacia Road down towards Old Princes Highway. I'm Jeff Wallace from ATN.
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1: Let's get some news headlines. Adam Storey, good afternoon.
5: Afternoon, Thomas. The Federal Agriculture Minister has confirmed a second bird discovered ill on Western Australia's south coast has tested positive to the deadly H5 variant of bird flu. But Julie Collins says Australia's poultry and agricultural systems remain free of the strain so far. The state government will spend more than $9 billion upgrading school infrastructure over the next 4 years as part of tomorrow's state budget. The money will go towards building new schools across Western Sydney, as well as upgrading existing ones in the city and regional New South Wales. And the British Prime Minister Keir Starmer is expected to lay out a timetable for his resignation, possibly today, after his potential challenger Andy Burman's by-election victory. More news at 4 o'clock.
1: Thank you, Adam Storey. Let's see how the weather is shaping up. This is 702 ABC Sydney. Thomas Arete with you this afternoon on Drive. It is currently 16 in the city, 18 in Camden, 17 in Gosford, a chilly 8 in Katoomba, 17 here in Parramatta, 16 in Penrith and 16 in Cronulla as well. Mostly sunny for the rest of the day with light winds, an overnight minimum of 8 degrees in the west and 10 in the city. So it's cooling down a little bit in comparison to those really mild overnight temperatures we've been experiencing recently. For tomorrow, 18 the top in the city, 19 in Penrith, the mostly sunny day with light winds, and much the same on Wednesday, 19 the top in the city, 19 in Penrith as well. Look, a mostly sunny day, but a medium chance of showers most likely in the evening.
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1: Thanks for joining us this afternoon. I'm keen to hear from you on this today. What did you do for your Year 10 work experience? It's that time of year for a lot of Year 10 students at the moment, and I'm keen to know, because it seems I'm in the minority as someone who absolutely loved their schoolwork experience. I know someone whose son did the weekend of vet surgery last year, spent most of the time counting pills for stocktake, and there were a lot, and that sort of, you know, killed this person's passion in veterinary surgery. I'm not sure what the stats show, but I reckon most of the time, maybe I'm wrong, but most of the time your actual career and what you did for work experience as a 16-year-old are poles apart, which makes sense. You know, how many 15, 16-year-olds actually know what they want to do at that age? And or should they know? Fair enough. Mine was here at 702. I was sitting in the back of the studios at the ABC watching and listening to James Valentine and Richard Glover do their thing, sitting next to a producer who's still here now. And I've ended up in the same career. I absolutely loved it. I always knew that's what I wanted to do, and I ended up doing it, which is quite surreal. But how did it end up for you? 1-300-222-702. I know that some Year 10 work experience kids are doing it this week, so I'd love to hear what your Year 10 work experience was. How close, or indeed how far from that, have you ended up? 1-300-222-722. 0800 200 702. Did you go back and think, gosh, why on earth did I choose that? Or maybe it helped you choose your career. I guess one of the benefits of Year 10 work experience as well is knowing what you absolutely don't want to do for your future. The text line 0467 922 702. I'd love to hear from you on that this afternoon.
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1: Okay, let us know about your work experience this afternoon. 1-300-222-702 is the number. And to text in 0467 922 702. I'd love to hear from you this afternoon. I've got to say, this next story puts most school work experience to shame. A Year 12 student from Blacktown Girls High School is preparing for a space adventure. She's one of just 5 Australian students selected to attend NASA Space Camp. How cool does that sound? She's going to take part in hands-on astronaut training and experience what it takes to prepare for a mission beyond Earth. And what a year it's been for space exploration, right? Artemis 2, of course, flying around the moon and paving the way for future missions to Mars as well. Anna Alfred is that student who is with us now. Hi, Anna.
10: Hi, hello.
1: Thank you for joining us. It feels like a new dawn on space exploration at the moment with everything that's going on. Have you always wanted to work in space?
10: I think I've always been attracted to, I suppose, the area of STEM. And then towards year 9, year 10, I started thinking about space. I always thought it was a really cool field, not something that I thought I would pursue in the future, but it's definitely like in my cards now.
1: What do you love about STEM?
10: I think it's the problem solving and also like the way you work with other people, the team building, and the like all the innovation that happens in the field.
1: Yeah. So what's your dream? What in particular, is there a particular thing you'd like to do within that realm of space in the future?
10: I've always wanted to pursue engineering, and I think with this space scholarship, aerospace is something that I'm definitely looking into. So working either with the CSIRO or the Australian Space Agency after university.
1: Yeah, it must be an exciting time for you, right? Because Australia is doing so much more now in that space area. There are a lot of opportunities, you know, here in Australia on your home soil to pursue a chosen career in space, more than there ever was before.
10: Yeah, definitely.
1: Yeah. So can you tell us about the exact moment when you found out you won a full astronaut AI Warden Endeavour scholarship to go to NASA Space Camp? That must have been pretty incredible.
10: Yeah, I think it was 5 in the morning. I had been expecting an email, whether it was a yes or no, I wasn't sure. But then I woke up and I see an email and I'm like, oh my God. So then I run to my parents and I tell them, I think I made it. So then we open it and then it says, congratulations, you've been selected. And it was just like a moment of like silence because we weren't sure, okay, so this happened, but like now how do we react? Wow. But then after that, the day at school was pretty surreal. I went and told my robotics mentor and he was really, really happy for me and all my friends. And yeah.
1: You must have some pretty proud science teachers at the moment, Anna. What happens on this space camp? What are you expected to learn? What do you do?
10: Yeah, so we go through a lot of simulations. I think specifically there's a gravity chair where you experience a sixth of gravity instead of the entire magnitude of gravity. And also there's a scuba program where we have a simulation underwater, where like which is something that the astronauts do to like kind of get used to the like pressure they'll feel in outer space. And so then we go underwater and do a couple of activities.
1: Well, is there anything you're most excited to do? That zero gravity simulator sounds pretty cool.
10: Yeah. It's definitely the gravity simulator or the scuba diving, because neither of them are something that I thought I'd ever experience.
1: Oh, look, congratulations. When do you go? Pretty soon, right? Next month?
10: Yeah, towards the end of next month.
1: Okay. Hey, have fun. Congratulations. Thank you very much for joining us and all the best with the rest of school and your chosen career, Anna. Good on you, mate.
10: Thank you. Have a nice afternoon.
1: To you too. Thanks so much. Anna Alfred there, Year 12 student from Blacktown Girls High, heading over to NASA's space camp. That'd be pretty amazing, don't you think? All right, your work experience. Thank you for your text. I worked as a kitchen hand in a hatted restaurant in Sydney, ended up getting a job out of it and a career in hospitality. That's fabulous. Not quite NASA camp, but in 1985, I did work experience at Triple M Radio in Brisbane, and now I'm the host of the No Dribble podcast with your next guest, Liz Ellis. Good on you, Carolyn. Thank you. And yes, you're absolutely right. Liz will be joining us shortly. That's lovely. Thanks very much for texting in. Bill says, hi, Thomas. My daughter decided it would be a good idea to do her work experience at a local women's hairdressing salon, her motivation being she'd get a free hairstyle when it came to the Year 12 farewell. Good thinking. As it turned out, she was given very little experience in hairdressing, but lots of experience in sweeping the floor and cleaning out their toilet cubicle. She ended up doing a master's degree in diagnostic radiology instead. Well, that's quite a change. Thanks for your text, Bill. Tony in Engadine, what did you do for work experience?
11: I was about 15 or 16, and I was in a ladies' hairdresser's in a little town called Abergavenny in South Wales, where I'm originally from.
1: Continue. Did you hear what Bill's text just said, where you spent most of the time sort of, you know, cleaning up the hair?
11: Well, we did, but I learned how to shampoo ladies' hair. I learned how to perm ladies' hair, and I was a roller holder. So you're standing next to the lady that's got her qualifications, and you pass her the paper and the rollers, and so that she can do the firm, and then they give you a go at it. It was good fun. It was something to do at the time, I guess. But,
1: that's great. It would have made you popular in school, Tony. You could have done people's hair in school.
11: I was never very popular. No, I got a job out of it. I worked there for 12 months, and then I went on to do something else, and now I've been laying asphalt. I'm a asphalt supervisor for State Asphalt, and I've been doing it now for 38 years in Sydney.
1: Do you still remember some of the skills you learnt, though, at the hairdresser?
11: Oh, yeah. The wife asked me every now and again to roll hair for her or something like that. The one thing I did remember, I've got a couple of girls, and they all had long hair when they were little, and you brush it from the bottom and work your way up.
1: Brush it from the bottom. Okay. All right. I'll have to remember that. Hey, good on you, Tony. That's a good one. Thanks for calling in.
11: No problem.
1: Cheers, mate. Tony at Engadine there. Sue in Mortdale. I love yours. You worked in Pyrmont. What did you do there?
12: Yeah, there was a CFR factory there, and yeah. I was doing chemical engineering there. So they had this massive factory set up with big piles of sugar and then the machinery to spin it and clean it and process it. It was wonderful.
1: Did you end up pursuing a career in chemical engineering?
12: No, my father talked me out of that at the last minute. I did electrical engineering instead.
1: Oh, that's all right. That's still close. Still close. That's a good one. Yeah, Pyrmont's changed a lot since CSR was there, and we had some sort of injury. Some sort of industry there, rather. Good on you, Sue. Thanks for calling in. Yeah. I appreciate it. Thanks for sharing.
12: All right, cheers.
1: Good on you, Mike in Parramatta. When did you do your work experience?
13: Yeah, g'day, Tom.
1: G'day, mate.
13: For a red hot moment, I thought that I might want to be a lawyer when I grow up.
1: Oh, yeah.
13: And so I had a mate whose parent worked at the Director of Public Prosecution, so I convinced them to let me go along. And anyway, I sat in on the Hilton bombing trial. So it was Mark Tedeschi, QC, and he was doing the opening address and addressing the jury, which was fascinating for a 15, 16-year-old kid because, you know, obviously the opening addresses, they're positioned with plain English, so they don't have a lot of
1: the legalese. Yeah.
13: Yeah, it's breaking it down so that everyone can understand, and it was absolutely fascinating.
1: I agree with you, Mike. The thing that I loved the most when I became a cadet journalist at the ABC was court reporting. I actually loved, and let's not forget, anyone can go into a court and watch. It's the whole point of, you know, the judiciary being public and open door. But I absolutely loved, sometimes you felt like you had tickets to the best show in town watching some of these trials unfold. I really got a buzz out of it. So I'm with you on that. Didn't encourage you to necessarily be a lawyer, though, in the end.
13: No, I work for a biotechnology company, and I'm an expert in dairy biosciences, soap, cheese, et cetera.
1: Wow, so, there you go. Yeah, but it was that fond memories, though, of watching it. Hey, that's a good one. Thank you for calling in. Appreciate it.
13: Cheers. Okay, bye.
1: Good on you. Mike from Parramatta there. I'll take some more of your calls a little later. But, yeah, what did you do for work experience? We know a few sort of kids of people in the office are doing their Year 10 work experience this week. Have you gone on to pursue that career? Did it convince you to do something the complete opposite because of your work experience? I'd love to hear from you this afternoon. 1-300-222-702. Michelle in Woolloomooloo says, I did a short stint at spraying makeup on store mannequins that led to being a makeup artist that finally led me to doing a master's in sculpture, which I now practice and teach. That's a good one. Thanks for that, Michelle.
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1: Traffic. Take care in Claymore on the Hume Motorway, just past Badgally Road. There's been a car crash there. The site's been cleared, actually, but still heavy traffic conditions northbound in Claymore. If you were in the M4 motorway tunnel near Leichhardt westbound, a truck has broken down. Traffic's still moving. Just take care. The truck's on the shoulder, but it might be a little bit slow as emergency services respond to that. And a Greenacre on the Hume Highway, just past Tennyson Road. There's been a two-car crash there. Moderate traffic conditions. Two of three westbound lanes are closed.
2: Live across Sydney.
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1: Thanks for joining us. It's 14 minutes to four. Do you live with asthma? I didn't know this until today, but women are far more likely to end up in hospital from asthma than men and twice as likely to die from the condition. And over the weekend, Asthma Australia launched a new campaign designed to raise awareness of the changing nature of asthma over a lifetime, especially for women. And as more and more research emerges about hormonal changes, it's becoming clear that menopause, among its many symptoms, can also change the way that asthma is experienced. Kate Miranda is here. She's the CEO of Asthma Australia, as well as Liz Ellis, who you might know is a netballing legend and now chair of Netball Australia. Good afternoon to both of you.
14: Good afternoon.
1: Thanks for joining us. Liz, can I start with you? Tell me about your personal experience. You've had asthma most of your life, haven't you?
14: Yeah, Tom, I have. And I don't remember a time where I didn't have asthma and didn't have to think about managing the condition or trying to breathe. And it wasn't until the good people at Asthma Australia came to talk to me about the She Needs to Breathe campaign that I drew the line, or I really understood that there is a link between your asthma changing through the course of your life and the different hormonal periods in your life. So whether it is puberty, pregnancy, perimenopause, menopause, or even in old age, your asthma does change. And that's something that this campaign really aims to educate people about and to get people to talk to their GPs about. So for me, I've had asthma all my life, but I'm 53 now. This is where you're supposed to say, Liz, you don't look 53, but I know that you're thinking
1: you don't
14: that.
1: At all. I absolutely was.
14: but when I look, when I reflect on I guess, my breathing across the years, it has changed, and now I understand why.
1: Kate, Miranda, I'll bring you in here. What is known, just off the back of what Liz Ellis was saying there, what's known about how menopause and perimenopause can change asthma symptoms?
15: Well, as Liz said, we're starting to get more information about it. But what we know is that hormones like estrogen and progesterone, they have an important role in regulating airway inflammation. So when those hormones are fluctuating, they can impact the airways, and they can trigger worsening symptoms in asthma, but just not enough people know about it. And not enough people have made the connection between those fluctuations in hormones. So it's at those key periods like puberty, pregnancy, perimenopause, menopause, but it can also happen in the menstrual cycle when hormones are fluctuating. And it's, this campaign is really just about raising awareness of that. So if women do notice a change in their asthma symptoms, they're able to say, hang on a minute, where am I in my cycle? Where am I at my point in life? Is something changing? And we just really want to empower them so that they know if things are changing, they can connect it to a hormonal change and have that conversation with their GP.
1: So are we, tell me if this is too long about a draw, but are we now saying that hormonal changes are the reason why more women are hospitalised from asthma than men?
15: Well, we don't know that definitively, but if you look at the data, we do know that hormones have a role in regulating the airway inflammation. And as you said, women are twice as likely to be hospitalised from asthma. They're twice as likely to die from asthma. More women have asthma. So in the beginning, it's actually boys under 15 that have more asthma. At puberty, that flips. And then it really does become a women's health issue because women suffer more from asthma, more women have it, and it just affects their life in a much bigger way.
1: Kate Miranda is with us, CEO of Asthma Australia, along with Liz Ellis, of course, netballing legend who has lived with asthma for her life. Liz, how does it help you to know this, to know about that link now between hormonal changes and, I guess, the severity in your asthma?
14: Yeah, that's a great question. I think a couple of things that have been really helpful through understanding this. One is that your asthma can present differently. So the symptoms you have when you're a child may be different to the symptoms you have when you are older. And it's easy to miss things when they're different to what you're used to having. And the other thing is that once you know that, and once you know that your asthma may change, it's a trigger really to go and speak to your GP and get a revised asthma management plan. You might need to look at the medication you're taking, how often you're taking, the type of preventer that you're using. You know, everyone's seen those blue puffers that you associate with asthma, but they really do treat the symptoms. So what you want to do is speak to your GP and be able to treat the underlying inflammation. So for me, just understanding that your asthma changes, and when it does change, that's the moment you should speak to your GP. And like most women at our age, you're in the middle of bringing up kids and we're the sandwich generation. You're looking after maybe older parents and you're trying to work and do all of the things, not to mention be the mover for kids' sport on a Saturday. So it's often so hard to make yourself take time. And I love that this campaign is called She Needs to Breathe, because sometimes you need to take a breath, go and speak to your GP and be your own best advocate, because nobody knows your health story like you do. And we are just trying to get women to just maybe a light bulb go off in their mind to say, actually, my symptoms have changed. I should speak to my GP, understand what medications are interacting with what, and see if I need a change up in plan. And it may save your life.
1: Kate Miranda, with that, what does this mean for being able to treat changes in your asthma symptoms? So as Liz said, if you notice a change, go to your GP. What can change to help someone manage those symptoms?
15: Well, I think what happens a lot of the time is that women are really busy, especially working mums, and they tend to put their health last. They put everybody else first. And one of the biggest problems that we hear is people say it's just asthma. And people actually start to accept living with being breathless. We say to people, oh, how has asthma affected your life? And they say, oh, you know, not that much. And then you have a deeper conversation and you realise they've stopped going to the gym, they've stopped running, they've sort of slowly started to withdraw because their asthma symptoms are getting worse. But people tend to think it's just asthma. And actually, the medications have improved so much. There are now anti-inflammatory inhalers that treat both symptoms but also the underlying inflammation. And we really need to shift people to that preventative approach to asthma, not just waiting till they have some symptoms and then using the blue puffer just to relieve those symptoms, because that doesn't treat the underlying inflammation. And we should be a country where people have the knowledge to treat asthma as a chronic condition that they have to manage daily using prevention medication rather than just reacting to symptoms. And if we could make that shift, everybody would be living much healthier with asthma, and the burden would be less on people's lives. It would be less on the health system. So we're really trying to get people to move towards that preventative approach. This campaign is about raising awareness of a little known fact that hormones do influence asthma.
1: So sorry to interrupt, but you said little known fact. How do we ensure that doctors understand the role hormones play? Is there that awareness at a GP level?
15: Well, there's some research that says up to 40% of women report that their asthma worsens just before their period, but yet they've never been told that by the GP. They've never sort of had that kind of connection. So really, there's two parts of this. We want GPs to be talking to their patients about this, but we also want to empower people so they've got the knowledge and they're proactively speaking to their GP. And I think as a country, what's happening now around perimenopause and menopause is fantastic. We are having open public conversations. The Australian government is promoting that. They've put a lot of Medicare initiatives in to help, you know, empower women and educate women and provide better health services for women in perimenopause and menopause. And one of the things that they did last year was introduce a perimenopause and menopause health assessment. And part of that, this campaign as well, is getting GPs to make that connection. And if they're doing a health assessment with one of their patients, if it has on their record that they have asthma, to make that connection and start having that conversation, ask them, have you noticed anything worse about your asthma? Have your symptoms changed? Just conversations like that.
1: Liz, I can't let you go without asking about Super Netball, sorry. Adelaide Thunderbirds place in the grand final. No Sydney team in the finals at all, though. Is it disappointing as a former Swifts captain?
14: Oh, look, I have to have this fight here between being a former Swifts captain and now being the chair of Netball
1: That's
14: Australia.
1: True.
14: I'm supposed to be Switzerland, but
1: You're
14: I tell everyone that I'm Swiftsland, actually. So, look, I would love for the Swifts to be there, but I know that, you know, they're figuring out how to make sure that they're there next year. But I think we're going to get a terrific preliminary final on the weekend. Melbourne Vixens taking on the West Coast Fever in Melbourne. And then the following weekend, the Thunderbirds have already won their way through. I think whoever wins out of Fever and Vixens, we're going to get a cracking final. And the great thing about this Super Netball season is we've seen crowds increase, we've seen television ratings increase, and the grand final's just about sold out and we're a couple of weeks away from it. So
1: it's great.
14: Everything's on the same way. But yeah, that, I mean, don't tell anyone in Melbourne or Perth or Adelaide,
1: right.
14: But I would have loved to have seen the Swifts there, but maybe next year.
1: Your secret's safe with the ABC Sydney audience. Thank you to both of you for joining us. Appreciate it.
14: Thanks so much, Tom.
1: Thanks a lot. Kate Miranda, CEO of Asthma Australia. Liz Ellis, a netballing legend, of course, and chair of Netball Australia.
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1: Got a few minutes before the news. I've been asking you about your work experience this afternoon. A lot of kids this week in year 10 are doing it. What did you do? Michelle in Mossman, how do you remember your work experience?
16: Oh, I remember it really fondly because I had a whale of a time. I was working wanting to be a cadet journalist at the Sydney Morning Herald, and I was there for 2 days in the police rounds office in those days where all the police radios were set up so journalists would get the police news before anybody else.
1: Yeah.
16: But we, instead of having emergencies, unfortunately, there were no big dramas, but we got to go to a press conference with the professor who introduced Pebuin, the first sort of sunscreen that was really promoted heavily in Australia,
1: uh-huh.
16: So this is 1978. But the great thing about going to a press conference was that was at the Wentworth Hotel. Now, I was 15 years old, but dressed the part, makeup, the whole
1: yeah.
16: thing. And so, of course, when the waiter brings around trays of drinks, oh, yes, thank you very much. Yes, I'll have one of those.
1: No.
16: And there were canapes, and it was just fabulous.
1: Oh, you got a feed out of it too.
16: Oh, well, that was day one. Then day two, yes, so the food was great. Day two, we went to Government House, and in those days it was, I think, Sir Roden Cutler, and he was handing out bravery awards. So I met all of these people who'd done these amazing brave deeds.
1: Oh, wow.
16: And, of course, there was morning tea. So I just thought that this was fabulous.
1: This is amazing. Work experience not good for the waistline. Hey, that's a good one, Michelle. And, look, you're right. One of the things I've always loved about being a journalist is you do meet all these incredible people from all walks of life. And every single day you get to talk to different people who have had some amazing stories to tell. So I'm with you. On that one.
16: It was fascinating.
1: That's lovely. Thank you. We've got to go to the news, but did you become a journalist?
16: No, I became an English teacher.
1: Oh, there you go.
16: Now
1: close.
16: I've retired and I'm a writer.
1: Okay.
16: So it's still in my blood.
1: Still in your
16: Thanks,
1: blood.
16: Tom.
1: Good on you, Michelle. Thank you for the call. It's lovely. Michelle in Mossman there. What did you do for work experience? So I've just got to share this before we go to the news. Andrew says, hi, Tom. Back in 81, I did a week as a park ranger's assistant at Manly Dam Reserve, won by a Warringah Council. It was a great week until the Friday, a bunch of mates and I got horribly drunk the night before. So on Friday, I was crook as a dog, ended up vomiting on the boss's car as we drove around the park. He was nice enough to drop me home. A not so promising start. Fast forward 17 years, I landed a job as environmental planner at Warringah Council, and one of my areas of responsibility was the Manly Dam. Slightly embarrassed when I headed to a meeting and the same head ranger worked there, and he eventually put two and two together. Remembered it 17 years earlier. That's a good one, Andrew. Thanks for sharing that. It's time for the news on 702 ABC Sydney, 4 o'clock.
5: item story with ABC News. The Federal Agriculture Minister, Julie Collins, has reassured Australians the nation is well prepared to deal with the H5 bird flu. Two birds have now tested positive for the deadly strain of the virus, with both cases found in an isolated area of Western Australia. Ms Collins has told Question Time there's no evidence of any mass mortalities or any evidence of bird flu in Australia's agriculture or poultry systems. And she says there's also a low risk of human infection.
17: I do want to reassure all Australians that we are well prepared for the arrival of the H5 bird flu, and we have been planning for this. Our national biosecurity response arrangements have been enacted, with Western Australia managing the on-ground response.
5: Federal police say they've made the biggest cocaine bust in Australian history with the discovery in Sydney's west of more than 2.5 tonnes of the drug valued at $800 million. Murray Oles reports.
18: Federal police say the cocaine was found last Friday when officers raided a rural property at Londonderry. It's alleged 2.7 tonnes of plastic-wrapped bricks of cocaine ready for distribution were found buried in an elaborate bunker system. Police say large holes had been dug in the ground, the drugs then placed inside before shipping containers were placed on top to hide the haul. The AFP says inquiries began a month ago when bricks of cocaine were found floating after a truck caught fire near a boat ramp at Mackay in far north Queensland. It's alleged the drugs were transferred to two tenders from a ship which anchored off the Great Barrier Reef.
5: A man accused of stealing a Canberra from a Bondi terror attack victim has faced court for the first time. Here's court reporter Jamie McKinnell.
19: Danny James Ridley was charged last month after he allegedly stole the camera of Bondi victim Peter Ma at the scene of the terror attack in December. Police allege the 35-year-old then pawned the equipment days later for $800. Mr Ridley has faced Blacktown Local Court, where his lawyer told a judge representations were being made to police and a plea would be entered next time he fronts court in 1 month. An SD card from the camera was last month returned to Mr Ma's wife, Virginia Wynne Markham, which meant she could finally retrieve the last images he ever took.
5: Auction clearance rates have hit levels not seen since the start of the COVID pandemic, falling below 50% over the past week. Sam Wilkinson reports.
20: According to Cotality's data, the weighted average for auction clearance rates across Australia was 47%. It was the first time since April 2020 that they had dropped under 50%. Cotality Research Director Tim Lawless says it's due to a combination of interest rates, higher inflation, the Iran war and uncertainty surrounding the federal budget.
21: So it is in many ways a perfect storm, but we are expecting clearance rates will probably hold around these low levels, maybe even drift lower as we see the market moving into winter.
20: Last week, the Reserve Bank kept interest rates on hold at 4.35% after 3 rate increases earlier this year.
5: Federal Opposition Leader Angus Taylor has taken a swipe at the Independents, who are reportedly close to launching their own party. It's been reported a new Teagle-led party could be formalised as early as this week, but it's not yet known how many Independents would join. Mr Taylor says there's no point supporting crossbenchers if people are looking for change.
22: If people want to get rid of this stinking rotten Labor government and get rid of this stinking rotten Labor budget, there's no point supporting crossbenchers. You've got to get a change of government. And that's what we offer with a credible plan. We'll continue to lay that out. And a credible team with amazing people.
5: A Russian drone attack has hit a Turkish dry cargo vessel called Victrus, which was sailing under the Panamanian flag. The Ukrainian Navy says there were casualties among the 9 crew members who were nationals of Egypt, Turkey and India, adding that everyone has been rescued. The Ukrainian Navy made the announcement in a Telegram post and says the drone attack also caused a major fire on board. To sport, and in the NRL, the Rabbitohs say they're devastated after star centre Latrell Mitchell suffered a setback in his return from injury. Mitchell hasn't played since round 11 due to a back problem, but was eyeing off a comeback against the Eels on Thursday night. He left South Sydney's training session early and has been sent for scans with concerns of a calf injury. Fullback Jai Gray says they're hopeful for a positive result.
23: He brings such an energy and a presence to training, and when we're out there on the field, you know when he's next year. So obviously, even just personally, you just want to see all your teammates get out in the field.
5: To the weather for this afternoon, isolated showers in the northeast contracting to the coastal fringe. There's the chance of showers on the southern ranges and the adjacent slopes. Mostly sunny in Sydney for the remainder of the afternoon, mostly sunny tomorrow with a top of 18, and then partly cloudy with a shower or two on Wednesday and a top of 19. It's 4:05.
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1: Thanks for joining us this Monday afternoon. I'm loving your work experience stories. I'll be sharing some more of them a little bit later on. We're prepared is the message from the government with multiple reports of dead birds just hours after the deadly H5 strain of bird flu was found on Australian shores.
3: I can emphasise that we are as well prepared as we possibly could be for this, but it is a risk that we need to take seriously.
1: The Environment Minister Murray Watt is confident the poultry industry must be protected. Well, there's been a development on that front this afternoon. Now a second bird on WA's south coast has tested positive as well. We'll have more on that. Look, the message from the government really seems to suggest that this is no surprise, but it is significant. Australia is the last continent to detect the disease, which has wiped out entire wild bird populations overseas. So more on that soon. Also ahead, what went so wrong in Britain?
6: He's also taking the time to think through what the political realities are today compared to last week, the week before.
1: One of Keir Starmer's closest allies, Business Secretary Peter Kyle there, the British Prime Minister is widely expected to resign or lay out a timetable for his departure soon, apparently, as early as today, is what we're being told. You'll hear more on that. And, of course, as soon as we hear any updates on that, so will you. And the World Cup continues to deliver some surprises as well. It's been a great tournament so far. Yes, apart from the Socceroos result on Saturday morning, of course. But, look, they did us proud, didn't they? Pat Stack will be here after 4:30.
0: 702 ABC Sydney.
8: Traffic.
1: Bronwyn Martin from the Transport Management Centre. Good afternoon.
7: Good afternoon, Thomas. At North Ryde, all the westbound lanes of the M2 have reopened. A ute had lost some of its load on the motorway. It did close one lane for a short time. That has now been cleared out of the way. All the westbound lanes open again. The heavy traffic is easing through there. Still looking a little slow, though, in the Lane Cove tunnel. At Leichhardt, there is a broken down truck in the M4 tunnel. It's by the side of the westbound lanes. There's a traffic crew there as well, but just slow down because the speed limit has been reduced to 40 kilometres an hour. At Breesby, there's been a crash on Canterbury Road near the River Road. Westbound traffic on Canterbury Road is heavy through there. At Claymore, though, all the northbound lanes of the Hume motorway have reopened and the traffic all back to normal through there after a crash just past Bad Daly Road. To the public transport, no major disruptions at the moment, including to the trains, but just a heads up for tonight. From 9:30, buses will be replacing trains between Central and Bondi Junction. That will affect the T4 and the South Coast train lines, and that's while some track repairs are carried out at Edgecliff. You can find more information at transportnsw.info. For the traffic, head to livetraffic.com.
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0: with Thomas O'Reilly.
1: It is 8 minutes past four. Quite an extraordinary story today. Australian Federal Police say more charges are expected following Australia's largest ever cocaine bust. And it's all unfolded on a property in Western Sydney. 2.7 tonnes of the drug were found in this sort of elaborate bunker system under shipping containers at Londonderry last Friday. But this investigation's been underway for a few weeks. We understand a multi-agency investigation began in late May when packages of cocaine were found floating at a boat ramp near Mackay in North Queensland. Commander Stephen Jay from the Australian Federal Police is with us now. Hi, Stephen. Paint us a bit of a picture. Where was this cocaine actually found?
24: Okay, so I guess, Thomas, where it starts is obviously approximately four weeks ago where we had the Queensland Police in central Queensland, a place called Midge Point, responded to reports of a truck on fire, and the attending officers basically found a truck on fire and 40 kilos of cocaine floating in the water. What we saw from then was a proactive investigation involving the Queensland Joint Organised Crime Task Force, which through excellent detective work effectively worked out the drugs had moved down to Brisbane, and from there identified a safe house, and a series of search warrants, arrests identified possible links to Sydney, and that's where it took us late last week on Friday and Saturday, which with obviously the the arrests and the search warrant at Londonderry in Western Sydney.
1: Right, so that's interesting. As you say, it started, this investigation started in Mackay, but it sounds like that was almost by chance with this fire being reported that led you to these drugs travelling all the way down the eastern seaboard.
24: Yeah, I think there's two bits to it, Thomas. I think the first bit is what we do know from a North Queensland perspective and from the purpose of the Q Doctive is organised crime looks for opportunities, and perhaps they saw opportunities on the central Queensland coast to bring the drugs in, without being picked up. Yeah, I do agree. Obviously, the burning of the truck is somewhat different, but again, I suspect things have not gone ideally for them. They then decide to burn the truck, and as a result, uniformed police have responded, and all credit goes to the initial response by the Queensland Police. At the end of the day, they responded to a call for service like they would any other day of the week, and they quickly identified it was something different, it was something bigger,

0: And from there, obviously identifying the cocaine in the water, transitioning to the Queensland Joint Organised Crime Task Force, which are my members, and, you know, ultimately has led us to where we are today, which is Australia's largest cocaine seizure.
1: Okay, so you obviously a few weeks ago knew, I mean, this much cocaine, tons of it, you knew that there was something there, but it sounds like you were covertly tracking this haul all the way from Mackay down to Londonderry.
0: I think it's best characterised as just excellent investigative work. You know, we had a lead which started with this burning truck and an individual we identified out of that. And from there, to be honest, it was just good old-fashioned detective work, speaking to people, interviewing people, and just what we do every single day, which led us to work out that the drugs moved to Brisbane, and from there, a significant quantity that moved down to Sydney.
1: Okay. At the time of that initial response to this truck on fire, though, authorities who responded to that, they didn't see the cocaine at the time, did they?
0: The Queensland Police, the attending officers, I think, responded to the truck on fire. Mm. They've looked in the water and they've seen the something which clearly didn't look in place, which was, you know, a couple of bales floating in the water. They responded appropriately. They got it in, and from there it accelerated very quickly to the Queensland Joint Organised Crime Task Force, which is a joint organised crime task force comprised of ourselves, the AFP, Queensland Police, Australian Border Force, and the ACIC. Mm. So that was the means through which it moved into our investigative sphere.
1: Sure. What I'm trying to understand, though, is why, if they noticed it in the water in Mackay, why weren't the drugs seized then? How did they manage to make their way all the way down to Brisbane and then Western Sydney?
0: Yeah. No, it's just to clarify that, Thomas, the 40 kilos was found there. So that was, you know, we would allege at that point the syndicate must have dropped that 40 kilos accidentally.
1: Right.
0: They weren't aware that they weren't aware that it was left in the water. They'd then taken the bulk and they've driven down south. So our initial touch point was the 40 kilos, which the Queensland Police identified.
1: Gotcha. Okay, right. And then obviously that led to suspicions there was a lot more of it. Now, this Londonderry 100%. Property, it's been described as semi-rural. Is the owner of that property allegedly involved?
0: No, look, Thomas, that's not our understanding at this stage. We're still trying to work through what level of knowledge it is. The owner of the property has not been charged. Two other individuals have been charged and are before court, but that does not include the owner of the property. And I would, if I could, Thomas, just to call out the excellent response from the AFP officers in Sydney. Basically, I took away their weekend effectively. They worked from Friday all the way through to Sunday. And obviously it was a significant search, a significant property, I believe it was 2.6 hectares. So all credit to the AFP officers in Sydney who delivered that effect for us over the weekend.
1: Okay, what can you tell us about the people who have been arrested so far?
0: I probably need to be a little bit careful, Thomas, because it's before court. What I can say is they were known to us, but yes, they're currently before court, so I've got to be a little bit circumspect as to what I can say about them.
1: Okay, are you expecting more arrests?
0: Absolutely. I did a press conference up here in Brisbane last week where I anticipated further arrests. As far as I'm concerned, it's Australia's largest cocaine seizure. We've charged 8 people. Clearly, there's a big syndicate sitting behind that, so our priority moving forward is to identify who else is involved, and I'm sure they can expect further doors to be knocked on in coming days and weeks.
1: Okay, Commander, the cocaine had an estimated street value of about $816 million. That equates to about 3 million street-level drug deals. Quite extraordinary. We understand it was transported to Sydney at the behest of an organised crime group based in Sydney. What do you know about that group?
0: Look, I think at this stage what we can quite comfortably say clearly, those behind it are a significant organised crime syndicate. 2.7 tonnes is a lot of cocaine, so that is clearly indicates a syndicate sitting behind it with great capacity and the ability not only to purchase the cocaine but to move it quickly. We're still at the early stages in understanding exactly who is involved, which particular syndicate it is, but that's very much a focus for us moving forward. Suffice to say, however, it is a significant syndicate. They need to be a significant syndicate to deliver the logistics and to purchase such a large amount of cocaine to bring into the country and then also to have a customer base to sell it to.
1: Are you confident the entire shipment has been accounted for now?
0: Obviously, that's our understanding is we do believe that we have picked up everything which came in through that particular importation. That being said, you know, we've still got our minds open to the prospect there's additional border control drugs, but at this point, our working understanding is everything that was brought in as part of this illegal importation through Midge Point has been recovered, is our understanding.
1: I note with interest that New South Wales Police had no involvement in this operation in Western Sydney. An AFP spokesman had already told us that it informed, the AFP informed New South Wales Police after

0: the operation had occurred. Why would this be done without the involvement of New South Wales Police?
1: Thomas, that's not accurate. I think it's fair to say that the New South Wales Police were engaged. Primarily, the results were delivered through that joint arrangement. So my counterpart in Sydney did speak to his counterpart in New South Wales Police. So there was that close engagement, and the AFP works very closely with New South Wales Police on numerous different operations. And I understand New South Wales Police supported with the security overlay as the drugs left the Londonderry property. So that engagement with New South Wales Police did occur.
0: Okay, that's important to clarify. It's at odds with something we were told earlier, so I appreciate that. If a haul this significant is coming into Australia, are we expecting more?
1: I think what we do know is, you know, the result of this has we've removed a significant amount of border control drugs out of the organised crime ecosystem. That being said, we know organised crime is resilient. We expect organised crime to make future attempts in the future. And that's what we're here to do. We're here to respond, protect the community. We see the massive impact that drugs and the impact of organised crime with violence that's baked into their operating model. We see the impact that has on community. It's the responsibility of law enforcement to make this environment difficult for them to operate in, and we fully intend to continue to do so.
0: Okay, Commander Stephen Jay, thank you for your time. We appreciate it.
1: Thank you, Thomas. Really appreciate it.
0: Stephen Jay there from the Australian Federal Police. The largest cocaine bust we've ever seen in the country. 2.7 tonnes of the drug found in a bunker system under shipping containers at Londonderry.
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3: You're with Thomas Arete. On

0: At a fire in Marrickville, on Victoria Road in Marrickville, we understand. Acting Superintendent Peter Murray from New South Wales Fire and Rescue's on the line. Peter, what's happening in Marrickville?
1: Yeah, so about 3:45 this afternoon, we started to receive 000 calls of a report of a factory on fire in Victoria Road, Marrickville. In response to that, we've sent 10 fire trucks, so it's about 45 firefighters, to that location. On arrival, they found a single-level warehouse or factory that is well alight. There's large amounts of smoke coming from that building. Firefighters are currently working to extinguish and contain that fire. There are reports of some LPG cylinders at that location that we're monitoring and having to deal with also. New South Wales Police, New South Wales Ambulance are also in attendance as a precaution at this time and assisting with traffic around the site. It's important that people realise that we are going to have a number of emergency service vehicles attending this incident, so please allow access for them and please avoid the area unless it's absolutely necessary to be in that area and follow the directions of emergency service personnel.
0: Okay. What's in the factory?
1: We're not sure at this stage. The crews haven't been there all that long at this stage, and we also don't have any information as to what's caused the fire. Our efforts at the moment are trying to contain it and extinguish that fire and just make sure that we can account for any occupants that might be in the area.
0: Okay, can you paint us a bit of a picture of where this factory is? Is it adjoined to other buildings? I'm just wondering about the risk of it spreading.
1: Yeah, so Victoria Road, as most people would probably know, it's quite a dense area of Sydney. One of our priorities is to contain it to that building. It's in a fairly industrial area at the time, but yeah, we will be working to try and contain it to that building.
0: Okay, but at the moment, just to clarify, that the fire's not contained at this current stage?
1: No, not at this stage. We're still working to try and do that.
0: Okay, yep. You mentioned LPG bottles potentially on site. I imagine, is there a risk of explosion?
1: Yeah, there is with those, so that'll be something that our firefighters will take into account and take appropriate action to deal with them as safely as possible.
0: Okay, so is the message at the moment, Peter, is are there road closures in place? Obviously, you're saying try and avoid the area, but can people actually get through that area at all?
1: No, so at this stage, stay clear of Victoria Road. That will probably be blocked off totally at this time, and also the surrounding areas at the rear, obviously, as well, of that building, surrounding streets. Yeah, if you don't have to be in that area, please stay away.
0: Okay, and the roads are actually blocked at the moment, though. You can't get through at all.
1: That's correct. So on

0: But this is still, thank you for your text on that. I appreciate it. To our listeners who texted in, yes, this is an active fire situation at a factory on Victoria Road in Marrickville, as we've just heard. We're not, as we just heard from Peter, we don't quite know what's in that factory at the moment. But please try, well, please do avoid the area. A bit concerning to hear about the risk of LPG sort of bottles in the facility at the moment. Firefighters are on the scene trying to prevent that fire from spreading. But if you just joined us, please avoid Victoria Road and Marrickville and some of the surrounding streets as fire crews try and extinguish that fire at what looks like an industrial complex in the area. Appreciate the heads up on that one. Thank you very much.
1: Renee Crosh.
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2: 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What have you collected along the way, Betty?
3: Teaspoons.
1: Evenings with Renee Crosh on 702 ABC Radio Sydney.
0: It's 21 minutes past four. Thomas Ariti with you on Drive this afternoon. After confirmation on the weekend that a deadly strain of bird flu had arrived in Australia, it was, I guess, only a matter of time before a second case emerged, and that has now happened this afternoon. The virus was first detected in a brown skua bird found on a beach at WA's Cape Le Grand National Park, that's near Esperance, on Sunday. A second bird on WA's south coast has just tested positive as well. ABC reporter Andrew Chounding is in Esperance and is with us on the line. Andrew, what's known about this latest case?
4: Yeah, so the second bird that has been discovered is also from the Esperance region, was also found at the Cape Le Grand National Park, which is pretty close to where the first bird was. So the coincidence or the chance of these two birds being found so close together in the same part of the world so quickly is quite surprising. Now, that was diagnosed a few days ago by a local vet who identified the features or the illness that the bird was presenting with and took some initiative to sort of work out what was wrong. And that's now subsequently come back as H5 as well. So we've had the two identified in this location in quick succession in the Cape Le Grand National Park, which is just a stone's throw away from the Esperance town site.
0: There's quite an amazing story of how these two birds were found, isn't there, from what I'm hearing?
4: Yeah, it's really quite interesting. And it's, I mean, so you've got to look at it through the prism of this is the first time H5 has been detected in Australia, and we're now, you know, all continents around the world have detected this strain of bird flu. But what happened is, I mean, Esperance is a very small town. It's a regional place. It's the most southernmost tip of Western Australia. It's a very rugged part of coastline. Some of it's accessible, a lot of it's inaccessible. But one of these vets, Dr. Tony Howlett, was actually just walking along the beach with a friend, you know, getting some fresh air, I guess, and spotted the first bird in some seaweed. And she identified, because she's a vet, that the bird wasn't doing very well. So she took it back to the vet clinic and has run some tests. And that was the first bird, the skua, that was diagnosed with H5.
0: Yeah.
4: Now, 5 days later, her partner, who is also a doctor at the same vet, that's Dr. Alex Hockton, had the giant petrel brought in by somebody who had found that bird. And having spoken to his partner and also identifying some particular features about the way the birds were behaving, he has taken the initiative and tested that bird for H5, which is the second bird that's come back today as being confirmed as having the bird flu influenza. So you've got two birds found in Esperance on separate days, treated by two different vets
0: who are also in a relationship.
4: They're partners.
0: Yeah, there you go. Yeah. It's quite extraordinary.
4: And have, you know, broken this amazing, you know, discovered this incredible, I mean, incredible is maybe the wrong word, but,
0: no, but
4: very significant find.
0: The news that we didn't want to hear. Just quickly, Andrew, what's now happening at a local level now these two birds have been found and they've both tested positive?
4: Yeah, so locally there's a pretty stringent eye being cast over the coastline. So as I said, Esperance is a very remote part of the state, very remote part of Australia, but it's really sort of like a bit of a superhighway for seabirds. So we've got the archipelago of the Rychae, which is a large seabird nesting area just off the coastline here. And we also have some protected world-renowned wetlands that are used by a lot of seabirds for nesting. So we can get hundreds of different species of seabirds passing through Esperance at different times of the year. And because of that, and because these two birds, two different species of bird, were found in quick succession, there is a really

0: I guess, laser focus on the area to try and identify if there are any further sick or already dead birds that may contain the H5 strain.
1: Thanks for the update, Andrew. Appreciate it. Thanks for your time. ABC reporter Andrew Chounding there in Esperance, WA. So that news just coming in this afternoon. A second bird on WA's south coast has now tested positive to this deadly strain of bird flu. This is significant. We were the last continent not to have it. It appears as though that has changed now. Sarah in Carlingford says,

0: moment is don't panic from the government. And I guess there's been a suggestion from the very beginning when the first case was detected late last week that this is widely expected. It's not surprising. We were the last continent in the world to not have a case of bird flu. And the chief veterinary officer has said today it's something that we've been preparing for years. When we get an update, we'll let you know. It's 26 past four. Let's see what's happening in finance. Ian Verinder is the ABC's chief business correspondent. Ian, the markets are down to start the week.
1: Yep, that's right, Thomas. Another down day. Only off a touch, though, really. And we have oscillated between gains and losses throughout the course of the day. Look, oil was managed to stay below $80 a barrel. That's despite this optimism over the end of the Iran war fading somewhat during the course of the weekend as a result of those continuous fighting between Israel and Lebanese forces. And look, as we all know, Iran opened the Strait of Hormuz last week, but then closed it again over the weekend as they maintained that the attacks were a violation of the ceasefire. And of course, that's prompted a series of expletive-riddled outbursts from the US president. It seemed as though all the talks were off, but now they're back on again for this week. So things are still hopeful, and I guess that's all we can do at this point.
0: Ian, tell us about WiseTech, because shares have plummeted as this company remains at the centre of a police probe. What's going on there?
1: Yep. Once again, WiseTech, or more, I guess specifically, the founder and chairman of WiseTech is in trouble once again. His name's Richard White. There have been reports out this morning that the Australian Federal Police are investigating claims that he exploited a woman and her immigration status and her financial insecurity, and that he's alleged to have provided false information on visa applications to have her remain in Australia so that he could form a relationship with her. So the AFP's Human Exploitation Task Force is looking into the matter. Now, the woman at the centre of this investigation made similar complaints last year, but reached a financial settlement with White. And the complaint now emanates from former executives of another company that White controls, a company called Kicker, which has been in upheaval for quite some time. You might recall as well that White has been under fire for years with multiple complaints from a range of women over his behaviour. And he was removed from WiseTech as a result of all this. But given he's the biggest shareholder, he managed to work his way back into the company and is now the chairman.
0: We're going to chat housing now, Ian, because there's this new data out today about Australians, not just Sydney, but Australian auction clearance rates. They've fallen across the country and quite significantly so.
1: Yeah, that's right, Thomas. Down now to 47.5% over the weekend. So that's the lowest they've been in quite a number of years, about 6 years, in fact. And there are, I guess, concerns that the level could drop to around about 40%. Now, they had steadied and held steady at around 60% in recent months. But I guess a combination of the mooted changes to property investors in the most recent budget, affordability issues, and of course the three rate hikes that we've had this year have really hit demand, and so people just aren't buying at the moment, and so it's not a great time if you're out there trying to sell your house.
0: Okay, how are the All Ords and the dollar looking this afternoon?
1: So the All Ords down just about 0.1% at 9,031, and the dollar managing to keep its head above 70 cents at 70.3.
0: Good on you, Ian. Thank you as always. Ian Verinder there, the ABC's chief business correspondent. And yeah, those auction clearance rates, they've hit levels, and I mean low levels, not seen since the start of the COVID pandemic, falling below 50%. Over the past week. We're going to chat about that, or the housing space more broadly after 5:30. A totality that came up with that data today, they've said the numbers aren't just due to the uncertainty surrounding the federal budget. That's part of it. But when you throw in interest rates, higher inflation and the Iran war into that equation, it's sort of the perfect storm. So we'll be chatting housing after 5:30. But in particular, the story around today, a plan to accelerate the construction of modular housing in New South Wales. So the Minns government's set aside some money to create a new modular housing factory where large sections of rooms will be constructed off-site. We're going to take a look at how all that is expected to work after 5:30 today. And as always, I'd love you to be part of that discussion.

0: 1300 222 702 is the number. It's 29 minutes to 5.
1: 702 ABC Sydney.
0: Traffic. Jeff Wallace from ATN, good afternoon.
2: Thomas, good afternoon. Reesbier crash, Canterbury Road just near the River Road, affecting both ways. Princess Highway, see, very side of Cochrane, Jubilee Avenue, heading down towards Ramsgate Road through Cars Park. And the crossroads, a truck and car crash quickly cleared itself, but knocking around the crossroads area for the Hume Highway, Campbelltown Road. I'm Jeff Wallace from ATN.
0: Good on you, Jeff. Thank you very much. And yeah, just a reminder, if you just joined us, if you are in the Marrickville area, just take care. There is a factory fire, a warehouse fire, in Victoria Road in Marrickville. Many firefighters in attendance. This fire is not under control at the moment. The firefighters are working to prevent it from spreading. We have heard some concerns from New South Wales Fire and Rescue that there could be LPG gas cylinders in this warehouse as well. We're not quite sure what's in the warehouse apart from that. Fire and Rescue said they're still investigating the contents of the building, but please do avoid Victoria Road in Marrickville and those surrounding streets at the moment. Many firefighters are in attendance. Best to avoid the area.
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0: 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Adam Storey, good afternoon.
4: Afternoon, Thomas. Federal Agriculture Minister Julie Collins has reassured Australians the nation is well prepared to deal with the H5 bird flu. Two birds have now tested positive for the deadly strain of the virus, with both cases found in an isolated area of Western Australia. Federal police say more charges are expected following Australia's largest ever cocaine bust. 2.7 tonnes of the drug was found in a bunker system under shipping containers at Londonderry in Sydney's West last Friday. And high-level peace talks between the United States and Iran have hit an early snag, with one of the Iranian representatives abruptly leaving the room as the Americans took their seats. More news at 5 o'clock.
0: Thanks, Adam. Let's see how the weather's shaping up. This is 702 ABC Sydney. Thomas Arete with you on Drive this afternoon. Currently 16 in the city, 14 in Camden, 15 in Gosford, 7 in Katoomba, 15 here in Parramatta, 14 in Penrith and 16 in Cronulla. It's starting to get a little bit cooler, isn't it? Mostly sunny with light winds for the rest of the day. And I'll let you know the overnight temperatures as well, because I feel like they've been particularly mild given that we're in mid to late June. An overnight minimum of 8 degrees in the west and 10 in the city. So once again, getting a little bit cooler now. For tomorrow, a top of 18 in the city, 19 in Penrith. A nice day though, mostly sunny with light winds, and much the same on Wednesday. Top of 19 in the city and in Penrith as well. A mostly sunny day, but a medium chance of showers most likely in the evening. I was asking earlier, there are a number of people in the office whose kids are doing work experience, a year 10 work experience this week. And I was keen to hear from you. What did you do for work experience, and did that pave the way for your career? Or did it tell you exactly what you didn't want to do after spending a week doing a year 10 work experience? We've had some great stories so far. 1-300-222-702 is the number. And yeah, mine, I sat here. I watched Richard Glover, James Valentine doing their thing at 702 ABC Sydney, and I realised that was what I wanted to do, so it helped me. But I guess the other really beneficial thing about work experience is it tells you exactly what you don't want to do. I love this text. Hi, Tom. I organised my work experience late and ended up at my local cafe waiting on tables. Not very glamorous, but it actually worked out great, because when I needed to get a job later, I was able to say I had experience. So it got me a job, and that job led to another and another and so on. I'm now a journalist, and it taught me a lot about how to talk to people too. So no experience is wasted. Really good point. And that's the thing, isn't it? Getting your foot in the door and putting that word experience on your CV. From this listener, our son's work experience was in optometry. He became a mining engineer. There you go. So perhaps felt like he didn't think optometry was his thing. Mark in Oatley. Hi, Tom. Walton's at Hurstville Westfield in the accounts, but wasn't much to do. So I went into the warehouse, ended up doing a trade and then industrial sales. Good on you, Mark. Thanks for sharing that. And Craig says, I worked at Double J at the time. Well, this is great. When it was transitioning to Triple J, I remember sitting in the studio with the great Stuart Cranny and also helping out with some outside live music broadcasts. It was a lot of fun. And Craig says, oh, but I ended up doing a degree in agriculture and I now have a gardening business. There you go, Craig. But maybe you listen to the Jays while you're doing the garden, while you're doing the gardening. Lovely to hear your stories. 1-300-222-702 is the number. It is 25 minutes to 5.
5: He's got the first swing and the catch taken.
6: Out. She scores. Australia have won. They are the champions.
7: That was extraordinary.
6: Game, set, bingo.

0: Patrick Stack, where did you do your work experience?
1: AAP.
0: AAP?
1: So, yeah,
0: in sport?
1: In the CBD. I don't think they could fit me in the sport department. All I really remember from it was that we went to a Willie Nelson press conference.
0: Cool.
1: And at the time, it was seen as a bit of an, like, I remember the journos trying to make the angle of the story that he had previously been, you know, something of an advocate for marijuana. And that was like, you know, that, you know, Willie's a bit edgy,
0: yeah,
1: etc.
0: Yeah,
1: like that
0: yeah,
1: was the sort
0: yeah.
1: of tenor of it. But the thing I took away from it was two CDs of Willie Nelson's.
0: Oh, you got
1: as many CDs as you wanted. I took two. And David Jones or Maya, one of those, used to have like the no receipt needed for a return policy, turned it into a CD that I actually wanted to listen to. And I was like wrapped with that.
0: Hang on, wait a minute. I thought you said you didn't return them in the end.
1: No, I returned them
0: yeah.
1: to the store that I did not buy them from. And I got some
0: got
1: CDs
0: a CD that
1: I wanted
0: actually
1: to,
0: wanted.
1: As a music lover, you know, $30 for a CD back in the day.
0: Yeah, I know. I remember.
1: I didn't have $30.
0: No,
1: I used to work
0: at
1: the pharmacy and I got $8 an hour, you know, like.
0: Yeah, I saved up all my pocket money for CDs and now I've still got them all. I don't want to part with them, but now everything's streaming. So I've just got racks and racks of CDs in my house doing nothing.
1: I feel like Willie Nelson could, like, he could spare the change as well.
0: Yeah,
1: you know?
0: You reckon? This one's for you.
2: Blue sky. Smiling at me, nothing but blue skies do I see.
0: You got rid of that, mate.
1: Mate, I think you and I are on the record or on our position on country and western music.
0: Yeah, but you know what I did over the weekend? I know we've got to chat about sport in a minute, but you know what I did over the weekend? I listened to a whole lot of Johnny Cash.
1: I actually loved it. In the same way that Beyonce doesn't make country and western albums, she makes Beyonce albums.
0: Cash is
1: the same.
0: You're right. It's kind of this country. I was talking about with Rod Quinn the other day, this country folk rock kind of hybrid. But people, our lovely listeners, have been getting me into it. We had a few Johnny Cash suggestions, and I listened to a whole lot of it over the weekend, and I absolutely loved it. Some of his sort
1: He's
0: of cover
1: stuff. He's got a belter
0: stuff.
1: With Willie Nelson called Highwayman. Which
0: Highwayman,
1: is like,
0: Willie Nelson.
1: Yeah,
0: all
1: like
0: right.
1: The Highwayman. I think he does a whole record with Willie Nelson.
0: Did you exchange that one for another CD at DJ's, though?
1: No. Well, you know, I guess the ironic thing is I can't remember the CD that I actually exchanged for.
0: All right. But you got, it was probably, not as classic as Willie Nelson.
1: You're not meant to get paid on work experience, but I guess I got paid in Willie Nelson CDs.
0: Good on you. That was very skillful of you. All right. And look where you are now. So yeah. It's great to have you on. Now, by the way, Patrick Stack from the ABC Sport Daily podcast. What now for the Socceroos, mate? Obviously, you know, I was pretty devastated on Saturday morning.
1: Yeah.
0: But it's not over till it's over, and it's certainly not over at the moment, is it?
1: Very much not. So they're second in their group. It becomes really, really fascinating now in many ways. So Paraguay got past IKEA, and that means so much at stake against Paraguay lunchtime Friday, midday Sydney time, against the South American side that has mixed it with some of the best in South America, beaten teams who are, you know, top of the tree in that region. They're going to be without their best player, who was red carded for this new rule that's designed to combat instances of racism. And what it is basically you're not allowed to, in moments of conflict, cover your mouth when you're talking to an opponent, because there was this sort of scourge through the European season about players being, accused of racial vilification.
0: Yeah.
1: It's harder to prove because you're covering your mouth.
0: Is that because I was watching that live and I thought, well, he just covered his mouth. What's the big deal? But is that the genesis of it?
1: Because that's right.
0: I didn't know that. Yeah.
1: And it's a very, very new rule. And unfortunately for this Paraguayan player, rightly or wrongly, he's found himself on the wrong side of it. So red card for him, suspended for the clash with Australia. Huge benefit to Australia. A draw will see Australia take second spot in the group. They can even get through potentially with a loss. In all likelihood, unless it was a really disastrous loss, the goal difference should get them through. So there's 48 teams in the tournament, 32 go through. I think it's 8 lucky losers or teams that finish third still go through. So Australia in all likelihood go through. But to get through in second is big because it's the difference between playing on maybe June 30 or July 5th. And that's going to be not insignificant when you're looking at teams already struggling to cope with the conditions and the heat. But it was disappointing against the United States. It's so funny, Tio. Like, I have for a long time followed football all my life, played since, you know, went from like 5 to 35. And I never really understood being on the other end of snobbery. And that was the first time I felt the snobbery biting, and I felt myself like having it towards the United States.
0: Well, you're saying you were always the snob in the past.
1: Yeah.

0: I was always the one ridiculed by the Europeans in my life, the English in my life, the South Americans in my life.
1: I see.
0: And I was always like, you know, piss off. Like, this is like a world sport, and you're trying to talk down to me. Like, this is the sport is the great equalizer. And at this moment, I felt a level of snobbery towards the Americans. You know, I was like, we have more right to be here than you, which is completely illogical.
1: Yeah. I felt the same.
0: Yeah. It was fascinating to talk to Mark Schwarzer on our Sport Daily World Cup special podcast. And he was just, you know, 109 cap Socceroo legend, literally and figuratively the safest pair of hands you can have in a football conversation. And he was like, look, we simply got it wrong at selection. We just didn't give ourselves a chance by naming the team that we named. So much of this week is going to center around who we play. Because what we did learn from that outing was that Christian Volpato is worth the hype. My goodness.
1: Oh, yeah, yeah.
0: 30 or 40 minutes of brilliance from him. I think I read a stat somewhere saying that he completed more dribbles in that spell than any other Socceroo in any World Cup game ever. So, like, it speaks to the quality that he has on the ball. We know Aaron Kunda is X Factor deluxe. We know that Motsure can lead the line, and we know Connor Metcalf is this wonderful player who can transform us from a team that looks a bit panicked in midfield, who can control and release time on the ball. So as my good friend Daniel Garb said to us in today's episode, 4 into 3 doesn't go. You probably can't play all 4 of those. So how are you going to slice and dice it if you're Tony Popovich for a clash against Paraguay, where we simply need a draw. A draw is good enough to see us come second in the group.
1: They need the win. Yes,
0: exactly,
1: the pressure's
0: right
1: on them. Hey,
0: actually, a draw probably helps them as well. They probably get through in third place.
1: They want the
0: win to finish second. Yeah.
1: Yeah. Hey, you mentioned Uruguay, though. I actually do want to ask you about Cabo Verde. Is that what Cabo Verde?
0: Cabo Verde. Cabo Verde. It's shifted since we last spoke.
1: Yeah, I was saying Cape Verde before. I'm not trying to be disrespectful, but Cabo Verde. But they are doing amazing because they held Uruguay to a 2-2 draw today. Some of these African teams are incredible.
0: They're absolutely the story of the tournament, these guys. Like, it was sensational to draw 0-0 with or 0-0 with Spain first up. But it was kind of a little bit, I think the takeaway was like, well, they didn't even score a goal. You know, like, can it be a true upset if, you know, it's just a goalless draw? And the postscript was all this wonderful stuff about Vozinha, a guy who's their goalkeeper at 40 years of age, who had finally made it to the World Cup, had basically been talked out of retirement by his teammates because he's something of a spiritual leader, and the fact that he desperately wanted his mum to be there to see him play at a World Cup in the flesh, but the complicated vagaries of the visa situation in the United States meant that she couldn't be there. Well, guess what? Spin forward today, she's there. And you were sort of wondering, oh God, is she going to be there as Uruguay, a team that kind of plays this helter-skelter brand of football under an Argentine manager, Marco Bielsa, playing, as I heard one person describe it, as like they've got their hair on fire. Yeah. Like, is she going to be in the stadium to watch, you know, her son get cop 4 or 5
1: totally
0: goals?
1: Totally destroyed. Yeah, it didn't happen.
0: Wasn't the case. 2-2 draw, so they get their first ever goal at a World Cup. Forget that, they get 2. And they played with an intensity, a verve that was wonderful. And when you look at them, they're sneaky good Cabo Verde. And by that I mean, yes, they're a nation of 530,000 people who are at their first World Cup, but they're 64th in the FIFA rankings. So they're no mug. They've made their way through African qualification, which is no easy feat either. There's some serious quality in that confederation. So you just love to see it. And it's so cool to see them on an absolute roll. They've got Saudi Arabia in their last fixture. They would have been seeing that as like, maybe can they potentially win that to get themselves in a position to be one of those lucky losers I was talking about?
1: Yeah, yeah.
0: Right now, like, you would think that they've shown more than Saudi Arabia to this point. They could conceivably get through in second in their group. So
1: it's pretty amazing, isn't it? I mean, yeah.
0: You've got to ride the roller coaster if you're them.
1: Totally. Hey, just quickly, Stacky, what's going on with New Zealand? Not a great result for them today.
0: No bueno for our all-whites friends across the ditch.
1: Yeah.
0: So 1-0 up against Egypt. Egypt comes roaring back into it, ultimately victorious 3-1 to win their first ever game at a Football World Cup. I didn't realise Egypt's got 116 million people. What a population.
1: Yeah.
0: Mo Salah's one of them. He scored. He's an absolute gun. That leaves them top of the group. Iran is second, and that means Australia right now, theoretically, would be playing Iran. So if New Zealand can get to second, it'll be Australia-New Zealand. But Iran is a juicy one as well, Tio. You'll remember remember 1997, us 2-0 up against the Iranians at the MCG.
1: I do.
0: I think his name's Peter Hoare, the serial pest who runs onto the field, pulls down the net. Things go topsy-turvy off the back of that. We cop 2 goals, ultimately get eliminated and never make it to the World Cup for another 8 years. So, there's a score to settle with Iran for Australia that's been brewing since the Bosnich days. It's all coming together, Tio. It's all coming together.
1: Enjoy, mate. We'll chat again soon. Thank you very much.
0: See you, mate.
1: Patrick Stack from the ABC Sport Daily podcast. I love this text on work experience. I've been asking about your work experience this afternoon before we move on. Annette in Manly says, my son, who is now a pilot, decided at work experience on the 4 a.m. shift in a bakery would allow him to finish early and go surfing. He wasn't interested in baking, but did learn to converse with an adult as a teenage boy and credits that with his subsequent ease in talking to anyone from any walk of life. That's lovely, Annette. I've been asking you today about your work experience and what you might have done in Year 10 work experience, because a lot of our colleagues in the office have their kids doing it this week. Was it the career you wanted, or did you end up doing the total opposite?
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1: Traffic. Just a quick look at the road. It's 13 minutes to 5 on 702 ABC Sydney. At Fairfield East on Woodville Road at Seville Street, there's been a crash involving a truck and a motorcycle. Southbound traffic affected at the moment. At Neutral Bay on Military Road at Merlin Street, a crash between a car and a motorcycle as well. One eastbound lane is closed. But just a reminder, in Marrickville, there's a factory fire. It's impacting Victoria Road in Marrickville. Thanks for the texts asking for some clarity on where on Victoria Road. You totally appreciate that. So the road is closed between Sydenham Road and Addison Road. The road is closed, and yes, as a result, buses are being diverted. There's a fire. We're not quite sure what's in this factory at the moment. We've been told potentially LPG cylinders are in it, though, so a lot of firefighters are there in the area to try and prevent it, apart from anything else, from spreading to neighbouring buildings. But buses are being diverted. It might impact you, particularly if you're getting off at Sydenham Station this afternoon and heading in that direction, for example. Buses are being diverted, and Victoria Road in Marrickville closed between Sydenham Road and Addison Road as a result of that fire. We'll keep you posted on any developments when they come to hand. It is 12 minutes to 5.
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1: Seeing some live images on the screens of 10 Downing Street, I'm not suggesting anything's about to happen, but Prime Minister Sir Keir Starmer is expected any time, we understand, to set out a timetable for his departure and usher in an orderly transfer of power to rival Andy Burnham, which is quite extraordinary. Andy Burnham only being elected to Parliament in a by-election late last week, but this could pave the way for Britain's seventh leader in a decade. As I say, no sign anything's about to happen right now, but I've got some live images of the famous door there on 10 Downing Street in front of me. So if anything happens, I will certainly let you know. We have been told it could be imminent.
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5: You go back to your communities, ask them what they think.
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9: They do it again, Mr. Speaker. They won't learn.
5: Let's have a look at yours.
10: We just can't have question time to send into this.
1: Yeah. Let's head to Canberra. Mark Kenny is Director of the Australian Studies Institute at the ANU, who's here. Welcome back, Mark.
11: Good afternoon, Tom.
1: Great to have you with us. Let's chat about housing first, and in particular, these auction clearance rates. They've hit levels not seen since the start of the COVID-19 pandemic, and I mean low levels. They've fallen below 40% over the past week. Is the government, I mean, what sort of rhetoric are we hearing? Is the government using those numbers to its advantage?
11: Well, it's trying to, and I think it has a fairly solid case to make. The polls show that people surprisingly do support housing prices coming down. There is a widespread level of reasonable anxiety in the community about the so-called Australian dream, the idea that if you work hard and earn a reasonable income that you can buy your own home and sort of build your financial security from that point. And that's become very, very difficult. House prices have come to, accelerate much faster than wages over the years. Houses themselves become a sort of a primary investment, and people have been buying more than one in many cases and getting tax breaks for doing so. And so there is a sense that the Australian dream has become unattainable, and so everyone says they believe housing affordability should be better. The question was always, do you acknowledge that making housing more affordable involves making house prices come down? And what we see from polls is that people, broadly speaking, I mean, it's not sort of a huge margin, but broadly speaking, people do think that housing prices need to come down a bit in order for them to be more affordable. And the government's been trying to make that argument for a while. It's certainly making that case in Parliament today. And I guess others are going to sort of, you know, try and make another argument. But implicit in the other argument, of course, is the idea that house prices have to remain high. So, you know, if we were going to see this policy setting, these policy settings actually have an effect, see investors leave those auctions and the bidding to be between, you know, people who are looking to live in the houses they're at the auction for, then I guess we're going to see lower prices. If we're going to see that work, then this is how it's going to start to play out.
1: Okay, here's Labor frontbencher Murray Watts.
6: We're not surprised to see some level of cooling in auction markets, and if that makes it more possible for Australians to get into the housing market for the first time, that's a good thing.
1: Yeah, Labor frontbencher Murray Watts, they're saying today the government expected this to happen, and look, it's important to note that Cotality, the property data firm that came up with this data, it says the drop isn't just due to the federal budget, it's due to rising inflation, it's due to three interest rate rises, the war in the Middle East as well. Mark Kenny, Senator Watt made that point, right? If this means fewer investors are competing against first home buyers, that's a good thing. And we've got this Resolve survey out today that's found most Australians actually support a drop in prices. So wrapping all that up, as you flagged before, if the housing market takes a hit, is it as politically damaging as some might think?
11: Well, I think that's a really interesting question. We don't really know. At this stage, you'd say the data suggests from this Resolve poll that 54% of people want house prices lower. Among Labor voters, that rises to 64%. And that's important for Labor, I think, because what Labor needs to do is convince its own voters to stick with it. And if it does that, then it's pretty safe. Having good support for this kind of policy, I think, is significant. What the poll shows, I guess to flip it around the other way, is that a minority of people believe house prices should remain as high as they are and therefore be less attainable for ordinary folk to get into them. That's the sort of economics and the politics. I think what's been really interesting is how timid people have been around this, including the government, over a long period of time. No one's really wanted to touch housing affordability in any kind of deeply structural way because of this whole thing about housing prices falling. And people start to see their key asset not appreciating at the rate they thought, perhaps even sliding backwards. Then what does that do to their feelings of security? What does it do to their affection for the government that might be presiding over those circumstances? All of those things are live questions, but at the moment at least, if it's not too severe, then I guess we won't have dramatically improved affordability, but neither will we have dramatically alienated homeowners, and that's probably somewhere in the sweet spot.
1: While we're on the topic of budget changes, Mark Kenny, here's Greens leader Larissa Waters saying her party is willing to pull all levers available to prevent the government from passing its cuts to the National Disability Insurance Scheme.
8: We are having those discussions, but we are using everything we've got to make sure that these cuts actually stopped completely.
1: Mark, the opposition appears to be suggesting that Labor and the Greens are making a dirty deal on the budget changes, and a dirty deal would be the language Angus Taylor would be using. Is the NDIS being used as a bit of a pawn here?
11: Well, I mean, it doesn't. That's the allegation. But at the moment, if you take the rhetoric from the Greens, they are implacably opposed to the cuts that the government has planned for the NDIS. And this is a very significant set of savings that the government needs in order to fund other things. It's a difficult moment, I think, for the government. You've got the Greens, who are, as I say, implacably opposed to changes to the NDIS, and you've got the Coalition, who are implacably opposed to these CGT changes and other tax increases as they affect businesses and the like. And the government is trying to I suppose, do a version of kind of horse trading between the two so that it gets coalition support for the NDIS changes and the Green support for the changes to capital gains tax and the like. And we'll see whether they are able to bring those two things together. Albanese is nothing if not experienced at managing these things in the past, so there's at least a reasonable chance that they'll end up doing it.
1: Okay, while we have you there, I'm just looking at some live images of 10 Downing Street on the screens. I'm not suggesting that means anything. As you know, often the media just like to fill some screen space with images of doors. But it's 10 Downing Street currently live on the screen. I feel like we should chat about what's happening in the UK, right? Because Keir Starmer is widely expected to resign or at least lay out a timetable for his departure very soon. And I find this extraordinary, Mark. Almost exactly 2 years ago, he led the UK Labour Party to this landslide victory. He ended 14 years of Conservative rule, and now his future hangs in the balance. Do you think that there are parallels we can draw here and perhaps lessons the government in Australia can learn from this saga in the UK?
11: Well, one thing to say is that Albanese was determined to end the instability that characterised the 2010s, that we saw effectively both parties cut down two prime ministers. It was really quite extraordinary within that decade. Albanese's saw as one of his key indicators of success the idea of stability, and he has delivered that. He's not far off being one of the longest-serving prime ministers we've had, certainly. I think the second longest Labour-serving prime minister after Bob Hawke, I think. So he's trying to establish that, and at this stage there isn't any kind of instability within the Australian Labor Party. But it's interesting, in Britain, of course, they call all of this the Australian disease. They talk about Australia's notorious, revolving door of prime ministers, and they've had a few themselves when you think about it. Cameron, May, Johnson, Truss, Sunak, and now Starmer, and Starmer looks to be going out the door. It's going to be fascinating to see how they do this now, because there's some big implications of it. This Andy Burnham, who's just come in through a by-election and is very popular and has shown he can take on Nigel Farage from Reform UK and do so directly. But at the same time, they need to be careful about how they are seen to do it, whether they do it quickly, which is clean and fast, but carries the risk of it looking like it's a sort of a palace decision rather than one put to the people. When would you go to an election? Some people say you should do so quickly. Some people say it should happen, he should wait for the whole term to play out. So there are arguments for all of these things, and it's a habit that the UK's got into at the moment that they'll be looking to arrest, but they're going to arrest it by doing it again. So it's pretty problematic.
1: Yeah, it's quite extraordinary. And, of course, when we get an update, we'll let everyone know. Mark, always a pleasure. Thanks for joining us.
11: Thanks, Thomas.
1: Mark Kenny, Director of the Australian Studies Institute at the ANU. Look, as I say, I'm seeing these images of 10 Downing Street on the screens. That often doesn't mean much. It just means they're talking about UK politics at the time. But we have been told with quite some assurance that Keir Starmer is widely expected to resign or at least lay out a timetable for his departure very soon. So when we find out more, we'll let you know. Coming up, the 5 o'clock news. After that, as you might have heard, the government's winding back cuts to the fuel excise, but it's not just ending abruptly at the end of the month, as was widely expected. It's extending that discount for another month, but at a lower rate, so 16 cents per litre from the 1st of July. What does all of that mean? What does this continuing fuel relief mean, particularly ahead of the school holidays? We'll take a look at that after the news at 5 o'clock. Also, more on these US-Iran negotiations. I've got to tell you, it's difficult to know what's happening on any given day with these peace talks. We'll have an update there and just the challenges when it comes to diplomacy in that space. It's 5 o'clock.
12: Adam Story with ABC News. More than 80 firefighters are working to contain a large blaze which has broken out in a warehouse in Sydney's inner west. Crews have been called to a single level building in Marrickville where a plume of smoke can be seen over surrounding streets. There are a number of gas bottles at the site and the cause of the fire isn't yet clear. Fire and Rescue Acting Superintendent Peter Murray has told ABC Sydney the fire still isn't under control and drivers and pedestrians should avoid Victoria Road and its surrounds.
13: It's quite a dense area of Sydney. One of our priorities is to contain it to that building. It's in a fairly industrial area at the time, but we will be working to try and contain it to that building.
12: The Federal Agriculture Minister has confirmed a second bird discovered ill on Western Australia's south coast has tested positive to the deadly H5 variant of bird flu. The virus was first detected in a brown skua bird found on a beach at the Cape Le Grand National Park near Esperance last Sunday. Testing on a second bird, a northern giant petrel found at a nearby beach, has also confirmed to have been infected with the H5 variant. Julie Collins says there's no evidence at this stage of mass mortalities.
14: So I want to reiterate that this is two birds that have been found with the H5 bird flu in an isolated area of Western Australia. I also want to reiterate at this time there is no evidence of any mass mortalities, particularly in our wildlife.
12: The Deputy Premier has praised police for seizing a record 2.7 tonnes of cocaine from a property in Western Sydney. Federal police officers made the bust on Friday, discovering the haul in underground bunkers beneath three shipping containers in Londonderry. It's Australia's largest cocaine seizure, with an estimated street value of $816 million. Prue Carr has thanked police for their efforts, saying the bust should send a warning to syndicates.
15: I commend the AFP. I am grateful. I think the community is grateful that this is not going to be on the streets, ruining lives. And well done on law enforcement for actually cracking down and securing this bust.
12: The ICAC has heard allegations recruitment processes at the University of Wollongong were repeatedly manipulated to favour friends and associates of a former senior staff member. Kelly Fuller reports.
16: Counsel assisting Emma Bathurst told the inquiry the conduct under investigation involved at least 10 recruitment processes and raised concerns it may have been systemic. The inquiry heard allegations former Chief Governance Officer Alyssa White helped candidates with applications, interview preparation and recruitment processes. Ms Bathurst pointed to a text message sent after several appointments had been secured, saying it was evidence of an objective to stack the university's governance division with friends and associates. Current and former governance staff are expected to give evidence this week, with Ms White expected to give evidence later in the inquiry.
12: In the UK, all eyes are on Downing Street as Prime Minister Keir Starmer is widely expected to announce his resignation tonight. Former Manchester Mayor Andy Burnham is expected to contest the leadership after winning a by-election in the seat of Makerfield last week. Since winning office in July 2024, Sir Keir's popularity has plunged, prompting several senior cabinet ministers to urge him to step down over the weekend. High-level peace talks between the United States and Iran have hit an early snag, with one of the Iranian representatives abruptly leaving the room as the Americans took their seats. US Vice President J.D. Vance entered the room at Switzerland's Lake Lucerne summit and was taking his place at the negotiation table when a video showed him watching the men sent by Tehran walk away from that portion of the meeting. The two sides are being mediated by Pakistan and Qatar at the talks. The video also shows the Pakistani Prime Minister watching as the Iranian Foreign Minister removed himself from the room. The Australian share market is on the rise, with global markets on edge, focusing on renewed threats and whether Iran has closed the Strait of Hormuz again. The ASX 200 steady, closing on 8,816. Oil prices are retreating again after the Iran-US talks ended in Switzerland. Brent crude currently trading at $78.96 and the dollar buying 70 US cents. Egypt is leading a Group G of the FIFA Men's World Cup after securing a comeback victory against New Zealand in Vancouver. Noni Edwards reports.
17: New Zealand were the first to score in the 15th minute before Egypt responded in the second half, eventually defeating the All Whites 3-1. Captain Mo Salah scored his first goal of the tournament.
18: It's a great achievement for all the players. We just have to enjoy today, enjoy tomorrow, then focus in a game after.
17: Uruguay and Cabo Verde played a thrilling 2-2 draw at Miami Stadium. Earlier, Spain thrashed Saudi Arabia 4-0 and Belgium and Iran played a scoreless draw.
12: Dry and partly cloudy across the state tomorrow. A mostly sunny day for Sydney with a top of 18. It's 5 past 5.
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3: With Thomas O'Reilly.
1: Good afternoon. Thanks for joining us. I'm seeing some live images here of 10 Downing Street. It looks as though we might have an announcement sooner rather than later about Sir Keir Starmer and his leadership. But when I find out more, you'll be the first to know. Have you seen the latest auction clearance rates in the meantime? They've hit levels, and I mean low levels, not seen since the start of the COVID pandemic, falling below 50% over the past week.
19: So it is in many ways a perfect storm, but we are expecting clearance rates will probably hold around these low levels, maybe even drift lower as we see the market moving into winter.
1: Cotality Research Director Tim Lawless there. He says the numbers aren't just due to the uncertainty surrounding the budget. That's part of it, of course. But when you throw in interest rates, higher inflation and the Iran war into that equation, it's the perfect storm, as he says. We'll be chatting housing after 5.30, but in particular, this plan to accelerate the construction of modular housing in New South Wales. The Minns government's going to set aside money to create a new modular housing factory where large sections of rooms would all be constructed off-site. More on that coming up. Speaking of uncertainty, there's a bit we're keeping an eye on overseas, not just what's going on in the UK, but the first round of talks on a permanent ceasefire in Iran. They've concluded in Switzerland. It's been a bit volatile. Iranian negotiators in Switzerland reportedly halted the talks after renewed threats from the United States. So we'll be taking a look at that and also more on fuel in a moment. The government's winding back cuts to the fuel excise, but it's extending that discount for another month at a lower rate, I should note, 16 cents per litre from the 1st of July. There's a lot of oil flowing into the market now. So we're keen to find out what could all of this mean for your petrol and your diesel prices, which, as you might have noticed, have certainly been dropping recently anyway. We'll have more on that in just a moment.
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1: Traffic. Bronwyn Martin from the Transport Management Centre. Good afternoon.
20: Good afternoon, Thomas. At Neutral Bay, there's been a car and motorcycle crash on Military Road at Merlin Street. So one eastbound lane of Military Road is closed. It's actually the bus lane that is affected, but there are plenty of emergency services on site there along with traffic crews. So just slow down if you are heading that way. At Huntingwood, there's been a crash on the Great Western Highway at Huntingwood Drive. The westbound traffic fairly heavy on the highway approaching that intersection, so take care through there. Also take care on Woodville Road at through Fairfield East. There's been a truck crash at Seville Street. To the public transport, and there are some buses that are being diverted in Marrickville because of the building fire on Victoria Road. So they're diverting away from Victoria Road or Enmore Road between Addison Road and Sydenham Road. It's the 355s, the 423s, the 426s and 430s that are affected, and they are missing up to six bus stops. No major disruptions to the trains at the moment, but from 9.30 tonight, buses will be replacing the trains between Central and Bondi Junction. That's so some track repairs can continue at Edgecliff. You can find more information on a transport app or at transportnsw.info. 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
1: Thank you very much, Bronwyn Martin. Yes, you just heard there from Bronwyn, this factory fire, it's not only impacting the buses, but also the roads, of course, in general. So do avoid Victoria Road in Marrickville, and that's between Sydenham and Addison Roads. It's closed between Sydenham and Addison Roads. There is a current factory fire. Crews are on the scene. The last we had a chat with Fire and Rescue about 45 minutes ago. The last we heard was they're concerned about it potentially spreading. We're not quite sure what is in this factory, but there's concern that LPG cylinders are. So a lot of crews on site at the moment, obviously trying to extinguish it, but to prevent it from sort of spreading to neighbouring buildings as well. So the buses are being diverted, but avoid Victoria Road in general in Marrickville between Sydenham and Addison Roads this afternoon. When there's an update on that, we'll let you know.
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2: with Thomas O'Reilly.
1: Have you been keeping an eye on petrol prices? Over the weekend, the government extended its cut on the fuel excise, but at a smaller discount. So it was supposed to end from next week, Wednesday the 1st of July. Not the case now. The current 32 cent per litre cut will drop to 16 cents per litre, and the heavy vehicle road user charge will increase to 16 cents a litre. We were talking about the heavy vehicle charge earlier on 702 Drive, and we heard from Warren Clark, the CEO of Nat Road, which is Australia's largest road freight transport association, I should say. Here's what he wants from the government.
0: We saw it today. Things change each day, and the problem with it is that what it does, it creates uncertainty, and it creates the option for, you know, for fuel to increase, and we just don't know where it's at. So what we're saying is that, look, in these uncertain times, things are not completely solved in the Middle East and the Strait. What would help transport a lot is actually by reducing the road user charge and keeping it at zero until the end of the year.
1: Okay, so at the moment, that road user charge is going to be 16 cents a litre, and then it goes back to normal in August. Warren Clark from Nat Road says no, keep it at zero until the end of the year. But what does paying more at the Bowser mean for us drivers across Sydney? How are you feeling about the fuel excise, meaning you might have to pay a bit more just before the school holidays? Or are you okay that it hasn't come to an end entirely? It's still going to be there, albeit just at a reduced rate for a while.

0: Oh, this staggered, I guess, transitional approach rather than cutting it off at the end of the month. Joining us now is Peter Currey from the NRMA. Peter, we knew the excise cut wouldn't last forever. It was never going to be permanent. What do you think about this softly, softly approach?
1: Yeah, good afternoon. You're right. It was never going to be permanent. In fact, if anything, the government was kind of leaning towards reintroducing it in full. Obviously, given the continued volatility in the Middle East, the decision to withhold 16 cents or effectively give motorists a 16 cent a litre discount, I think is a kind of nod to the fact that we still don't know what's going to happen in the Middle East. It does provide some relief to motorists in the middle of a cost of living crisis and heading into the school holidays. And, you know, it's 16 cents a litre is about $10, $11 on a full tank of fuel. So it's not an insignificant amount for families.
0: Yeah, I mean, with what's going on in the Middle East, I've got to be honest, it's difficult to know what's happening on any given day. We'd be hearing threats on social media from Donald Trump, Iran, once again closing the Strait of Hormuz. I mean, it changes by the day. Anthony Albanese said the government welcomed an end to the war and that the subsequent sort of substantial drop in fuel prices as a result. But as you rightly say, Peter, given that volatility, was it the right time to be cutting the excise at all, given everything could change in a week?
1: Yeah, look, it changes by the hour, not just the day.
0: True.
1: And it's really difficult to get a proper sense of what this is going to look like in a month's time. What we do know is that the Strait is still closed. There is still a lot of information coming out of Washington. Thankfully, what we've noticed in our in the Asian markets, where we look to for our regional benchmark prices, is they've kind of factored in some of that volatility. So you're not seeing the sort of large spikes and sudden falls that we were seeing in the US and European markets for oil. So we've seen steady falls in oil prices regionally for the last week and a half, diesel in particular. And so that has flown on to the price at the Bowser. So when you take into consideration the fact that we're not at record highs, they cut the excise unleaded, we're paying about what we were paying before the war started. Diesel's just a bit higher. So that 16 cent reintroduction when it happens is not going to happen until next Wednesday. Between now and next Wednesday, we might actually secure some sort of a peace, which will see prices fall further, or things could erupt again and they spike. So the fact that the government has the option to be flexible with the excise, I think, is probably working in its and our favour for now, given we don't know what things are going to look like.
0: Yeah, well, your guess is as good as mine. You mentioned next Wednesday, but are we likely to see prices rise straight away?
1: Yeah, that's a really good question. Probably not, but it also depends on where you live and where you fill up. So what we saw with the cut was that a lot of service stations cut the price immediately and some staggered it. Now, what tends to happen with the increase is that what we expect service stations or most service stations to do is to sell whatever they've got in their tanks and then adjust the price based on when they go to restock those tanks, when the tankers pull up at those service stations. And in some parts of the states, particularly regional service stations that take longer to sell that fuel, it could take a couple of weeks, sometimes more, for that it to increase the flow on. Other service stations, it could happen overnight. So keep a very keen eye on prices. Keep a keen eye on the NRMA's app and the Fuel Check website, because you'll be able to pick which service stations have jumped, and obviously you can go to the cheaper ones.
0: Yeah, I feel as though, I mean, you'll have better data than I do at my fingertips at the moment, Peter Currey, but I feel as though prices are lower now than they were before the conflict started. Is that what you're seeing? Obviously, the excise cut is currently in full swing until the end of the month. That might have something to do with it. But they do seem quite reasonable around the streets of Sydney at the moment.
1: Yeah, they are, and they've been reasonable for about, a bit over a week. They've been falling pretty steadily. So, yeah, you're absolutely right. The average price, the wholesale price is cheaper than it was before the war started. The prices are cheaper because of that cut in the excise. If it weren't for the cut in the excise, they would be more expensive. But right now we're paying just about the same, or if not just a little bit less. That's the average. It obviously depends on where you fill up. But the average in Sydney this afternoon, it's $1.58. Which is pretty good. That's getting back to February prices. Diesel's a bit higher at $1.84, $1.85. So given the fact that the government cut the excise, we are paying those prices again, but we're also not collecting the excise at the same levels that we were.
0: Yeah, okay. Thanks, as always, for joining us, Peter. We'll see what happens next Wednesday. Appreciate it.
1: Cheers.
0: Good on you, Peter Currie there.

0: from the NRMA. So the excise, I mean, it was until the announcement over the weekend going to go altogether, the excise cut. Not the case now, but it will be a drop to $16.84.85.
1: So given the fact that the government cut the excise, we are paying those prices again, but we're also not collecting the excise at the same levels that we were.
0: Yeah, okay. Thanks, as always, for joining us, Peter. We'll see what happens next Wednesday. Appreciate it.
1: Cheers.
0: Good on you. Peter Currie there from the NRMA. So the excise, I mean, it was until the announcement over the weekend going to go altogether, the excise cut. Not the case now, but it will be a drop to 16 cents. So it's currently 32 cents a litre. It'll drop to 16 cents a litre from next Wednesday, the 1st of July. 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
2: 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Everything Sydney.
3: Monday's just got sharper with the Monday mini quiz. 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Test your brain. 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
0: Thank you for your texts and calls about this fire in Marrickville. Anne, you're there in Marrickville. What are things like?
4: Yes. Hello, Thomas.
0: Hello.
4: Yes, look, we smelt like we were sitting inside our place, not far from there, and I could smell something. And so I went upstairs to our balcony. I could see the smoke, but the smell, very chemical smell.
0: Okay.
4: And we've closed all our windows, which is in my text. I said to people in the area, I would close my windows because it's given me a little bit of a headache.
0: Yeah. Okay. And you're quite close to it, are you?
4: We are. We're probably about 500 metres away.
0: Are you seeing the smoke? Are you seeing the smoke?
4: Yes, well, we did before. I mean, I've closed everything up now, but we definitely saw it earlier on, yes. And
0: okay.
4: Sirens, we are used to hearing sirens around here, but the amount of sirens we're hearing, but it's the smoke, I am sure, if I walked outside again now, I would see it. And I actually saw a plane, because we're right on the flight path. A plane actually flies through down. I mean, the smoke wasn't that heavy that the pilot wouldn't be able to see it.
0: Yeah, yeah.
4: But I think they're probably trying to divert now because we haven't heard any planes for a while.
0: Well, that's interesting to note. We'll try and chase that up as well. And it's a really good message to people who might be in the nearby area. So thank you very much. Keep those windows closed.
4: Yes, and don't go down there. I would, you know, because people do like to look, but if you breathe that in, I don't know what it would be like for you.
0: Yeah, no, look, I'm with you on that. And take care. We appreciate the text and the call. Thank you very much.
4: That's okay, Thomas. You too.
0: Take care. Thanks a lot. Anne from Marrickville there. Yeah, really important. Anne's about 500 metres away. Really important point. It sounds we're not quite sure what's in this factory at the moment. We have asked fire and rescue. They said they're still investigating, but considering that fire is still not controlled, I would probably just be, yeah, I'd probably keep your windows closed if you're nearby. We're not quite sure what's in the air at the moment. Just a reminder, Victoria Road in Marrickville closed between Sydenham Road and Addison Road. If you're getting a bus home tonight down Victoria Road, the buses are still running, but they are being significantly diverted.
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0: Thomas Arrighi with you. This is 702 ABC Sydney Drive. I was saying this before, forgive me, but it is difficult to know what's happening on any given day with peace talks between the US and Iran. So overnight, Donald Trump made threats on social media, and not the first time, after Iran once again closed the Strait of Hormuz. This just days after a memorandum of understanding was signed between the two countries with the aim of ending the hostilities. Now, more concrete talks were set to get underway in Switzerland today, when one of the Iranian representatives abruptly left the room. There's actually video of it on the ABC News website. It shows Iranian delegates walking out of the talks just as US Vice President J.D. Vance and other delegates were about to sit down. Now, the two sides are being mediated by Pakistan and Qatar at the talks, and clearly what this confirms is that these talks are extremely fragile. We're keen to have a chat about that. Is this sort of usual posturing during a conflict or unique to this situation? Jane Hardy is a career diplomat and now foreign policy specialist with the Australian Strategic Policy Institute. And Jane's here. Good afternoon, Jane. It's very difficult to keep up, isn't it? Is this standard negotiating procedure, what we're seeing at the moment?
8: Hi there, Tom.

0: It may be, but I actually think this is pretty, you know, unique in a way. I haven't seen such posturing for a long time, and rarely in my career. But there is some posturing. We're used to that actually with the current U.S. president. A lot of that is going on, and it's very dramatic. I don't know though. I think the Iranians are pretty good at that too. It's interesting that even though the Iranian foreign minister walked out, and that video was interesting to watch, wasn't it? You can really see the interaction between the people in the room, yeah. And that's often what it's all about in the end. But later on he said, oh, gosh, there was major project, and even J.D. Vance said that there was a constructive atmosphere. I can only make from that apart from the principals who the video was covering in that room, and that's very important, those, you know, personal interactions, I'm hopeful that also indicates that the talks went through the night and the experts were there in the room as well. They would have had to have had, you know, of course, nuclear experts, perhaps shipping and finance experts to deal with some of the concessions that the US has given to Iran to get the nuclear deal done, and that those talks continued. And interesting, isn't it, how Qatar and Pakistan itself has been a nuclear pariah state in the past, and they are doing a great job, it seems. So there are a few items that they've ticked off, according to Qatar and Pakistan, including a roadmap for the roadmap, I call it. So, you know, the 60-day countdown, that's under the MOU, a Memorandum of Understanding, pretty flimsy dialogue, document, but also now a roadmap for conducting the next 60 days. But they've also apparently agreed to a few things, a communication line to avoid incidents in Hormuz, in the Strait of Hormuz, the shipping, and a deconfliction cell to be facilitated by Pakistan and Qatar between the US, Iran and Lebanon. But, okay, of course, which country is missing from that list? Israel. And that's the key.
1: Yeah. So, I mean, as you say, there's been some progress with the talks, perhaps. But just given your experience, Jane, for the layperson watching on, how can the diplomats in this situation possibly try to find middle ground when there's all of this constant posturing going on in the background?
0: That's our craft, our trade craft, we call it. So often the middle ground is the key to anything. You know, a negotiation means each side gives something up. So you must find that middle ground. And in my experience, and what we've done for many years, is we're taught and we learn and we practice how to do this. You construct a whole lot of scenarios, you workshop them with all your experts, you take them to the meeting, and you might have options A, B and C, depending on what happens. And so I think that's what's going on. It's classic diplomacy. I'm happy that it is going on. It shouldn't be left to a couple of kind of aging gentlemen, excuse my language, aging gentlemen who might spit the dummy from time to time. Mind you, if I'd received President Trump's texts right at that time at the beginning of the talks, I would have had to have done something as well to demonstrate this isn't acceptable as the talks get underway. And I think, interestingly, we saw that a bit with the Prime Minister of Italy, Meloni. She did that recently.
1: Well, yeah.
0: Hopefully not to the same effect. They'll patch it over and become friends, but it happens.
1: It does. And they're on the same sort of political wavelength, aren't they? I found that quite interesting. It's 114 days since the US and Israel launched these attacks on Iran. It was meant to be over quickly. We've canvassed that before. But are you, just given that rhetoric you just referred to, are you sensing a bit of impatience now from the US?
0: Yes, totally. I think Vice President Vance has risen to the occasion. He looked terrible the last few weeks. He, of course, initially reportedly cautioned Trump against going to war with Iran. And now since then, we've seen on numerous occasions the president holding Vance to account, saying it's all on him. So J.D. Vance, his stress levels have been very high, and he himself can be, you know, high temperament from time to time. But he's really changed, and I think he's learnt a lot on the job, and he's hopefully surrounded.

0: by very good people. And when I say very good people, I don't mean in a moral sense. I mean in a, you know, an expertise sense. So it's not just the big names you hear on the media all the time. Of course, Jared Kushner, the son-in-law, Witkoff, the New York real estate man, they're there because they're friends of Donald Trump. But it's the others who you'll never see in the picture usually. And they're the experts advising constantly, going to the other side with offers, coming back, doing negotiations around the edges as the big players sit at the table.
1: It's been great to hear your thoughts, Jane, and we'll continue to see how the talks pan out. Thank you very much for joining us.
0: You're welcome.
1: Jane Hardy there, a career diplomat, now foreign policy specialist with the Australian Strategic Policy Institute. I'm still seeing these live images of number 10 Downing Street on our screens. It has been widely speculated that Sir Keir Starmer is widely expected to either

0: we hear anything, of course, we'll let you know.
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2: We've got a really interesting story about seeds and the sound of rain. 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
0: Thomas Arisi with you on Drive. It's 27 minutes past five. If you just joined us, a factory fire is impacting Victoria Road in Marrickville. The road is closed between Sydenham Road and Addison Road. You might be planning on getting a bus home this afternoon. They're running, but they are being diverted, missing up to six stops on Victoria Road. Claire's texted in saying the smoke smell has made it to the Balmain and Roselle area as well. This fire is still very much active. Crews are on site. They're, apart from extinguishing it, they're trying to prevent it from spreading to neighbouring buildings. And there's some concern about LPG cylinders in the building as well. When we get an update, we'll let you know. But if you are smelling some smoke around that inner west area, certainly around Marrickville, that is what it is. Now, before we go to the traffic and news headlines, we've been chatting about work experience today. A number of my colleagues in the office have their kids doing the good old-fashioned Year 10 work experience at the moment. I did it. I did it here at 702 ABC Sydney. Did you do it, and did it pave the way for your career, or did you do it and think, nah, there's no way I'm going to be doing that as part of my career? David in Barangaroo. Hello, David. What did you do for work experience?
4: G'day, Thomas.
0: G'day.
4: I helped a guy called Professor Peter Mason, who some of your elderly listeners might, like me, might remember. He was a professor of physics at Macquarie Uni, and my dad used to work with him there.
0: Wow.
4: I helped him build the observatory that's still in place at the university.
0: On the grounds of Macquarie Uni?
4: That's the one.
0: Wow. And you did work experience with him when you were 16 years old?
4: About that, yeah. I was a member of the Astronomical Society of New South Wales at the time, and very much into astronomy. Helped him build it, and even helped him take a class or two one evening for physics students looking at the stars. He was a wonderful, wonderful guy and a beautiful author, and it really helped me a great deal. Later on, I became a doctor, so preparation whatsoever.
0: You're a medical doctor, are you?
4: That's right.
0: There you go. That would have been, he passed, I think, in the late 80s, Peter Mason, but that must have been an incredible experience doing that. And as you say, he was known for appearing on the airwaves here at the ABC over time as well with people like Robin Williams. That's a really special one, David. Thank you very much.
4: And one other thing, son, who's now at the university, can see his observatory from his window. So it's a nice little circle.
0: And you can say that you helped to build it. That's really lovely. That's a great story, David. Thanks for calling in. We appreciate it.
4: Cheers.
0: Good on you, mate. David at Barangaroo. How about that? It's been really lovely hearing the stories this afternoon, you know, from some of you saying, no, I just decided that was definitely not for me, and then others, you know, helping to actually build the observatory that is still there with a legend in physics. He passed away in 1987. It's 5:30. Let's take a quick look at the roads.
1: 702 ABC Sydney.
0: Traffic. Jeff Wallace at ATN. Good afternoon.
5: Thomas, good afternoon. Yes, the building fire still continues to burn. I'm looking for my TMC cameras at Victoria Road, which is closed between Sydenham Road and Least Chapel Road, where the fire crews are stationed. There's a huge ball of black smoke now appearing from the fire, so I don't know what they're doing. But anyway, it's blowing to the northwest, the smoke, so just be aware, northwest of Marrickville, that's where the smoke is blowing to. Also on camera, have a truck into a pole blocking northbound Woodville Road at Old Guildford, just north of Villawood Road. I'm Jeff Ollis, mate.
0: Thanks very much, Jeff.
1: This is Drive.
6: You're with Thomas Arisi.
1: On 702 ABC Sydney.
0: Yeah, so as Jeff said, if you smell the smoke, that's what it is. It's a factory fire on Victoria Road in Marrickville. The road closed between Sydenham Road and Addison Road. You might be planning on getting a bus home this afternoon, perhaps from Sydenham Station. They are still running, but buses are being diverted, missing up to six stops on Victoria Road at the moment. Let's get some news headlines at 29 to 6. Jeremy Fernandez, good afternoon.
7: Thomas, good afternoon. The Federal Agriculture Minister, Julie Collins, is reassuring Australians the nation is well prepared to deal with H5 bird flu. Two birds have now tested positive for the deadly strain of the virus, with both cases found in an isolated area of Western Australia. Australian Federal Police say more charges are expected following Australia's largest ever cocaine bust. 2.7 tonnes of the drug were found in a bunker system under shipping containers at Londonderry in Sydney's West last Friday. A man accused of stealing a camera from a Bondi terror attack victim has

0: faced court for the first time. Danny James Ridley was charged last month after he allegedly stole the camera off the Bondi victim Peter Maher at the scene of the terror attack in December. And the UK Prime Minister Keir Starmer is widely expected to announce his resignation tonight. The former Manchester Mayor Andy Burnham is expected to contest the leadership after winning a by-election in the seat of Makerfield last week. And Thomas, a special report from Amanda Shalala in Dallas in the US tonight about the most culturally diverse FIFA World Cup in history. Players from more parts of the world than ever. Fans too are converging on Canada, the USA, Mexico. And all this coincides with, as many of us know, a massive crackdown on immigration and the vetting of visitors into the United States. And so Amanda Shalala has this report tonight on what that experience is like for the visitors, the fans coming into the US, and for the players as well. You know, some countries being caught up in the vetting system and who is and isn't allowed into the United States.
1: That's fascinating. You're right. It's a very topical discussion to have, and Amanda's just been doing such an amazing job.
0: Isn't
1: over
0: she?
1: There.
0: She's one of my favourites.
1: I'm extremely jealous of Amanda Shalala. Looking forward to that, Jez. Thank you very much.
0: Thank you.
1: We'll see you at 7 o'clock tonight. Tom Saunders is here as well. Tom, I've been looking at the overnight temperatures. It feels like winter is finally, 22 days into June, just setting in a little bit.
2: Just a little bit. We hit 19 today. Now, that was still 2 above average, but it was our lowest maximum in more than 2 weeks. And the minimum of 10 degrees also was the coldest it's been in 2 weeks, even though it's warmer than normal. Now, tonight will be cool, but not cold, dropping to 10 degrees in the city, 8 in Parramatta, 5 for the outer west. Mostly sunny tomorrow with light winds. We're looking at a top of 18 in the city and also 18 for most of the suburbs. Now, Wednesday will be mostly sunny, but southerly winds will develop. And as a result, there's a medium chance of showers for the coastal fringe and a slight chance elsewhere. We're looking at highs of around 19 degrees. Then those onshore winds will continue for the rest of the week. So there's a high chance of showers on Thursday, highs of 18 to 19. Shower or two Friday, 17 to 18. And then Saturday and Sunday, pretty good chance of showers and highs of 17 to 18. Although the minimum temperatures through the second half of the week, they'll be climbing again. So, you know, back up into the teens.
1: It's kind of a telling sign that when 19 is currently relatively cold compared to what we've been experiencing.
2: Exactly right. But minimums and maximums this June at Observatory Hill have averaged more than 3 above the long-term average. Now, if it's 3 degrees above average on one day, it's noticeable. You'd be like, oh, that was a pretty warm day today.
1: Yeah.
2: But if you've averaged more than 3 above over, you know, a three-week period, that is quite significant, and that's why this June is definitely on track to be our warmest on record.
1: Yeah, tell you, I'm feeling it. Thanks, Tom. We'll see you on the telly tonight.
2: Cheers.
1: Good on you. Tom Saunders there.
3: 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Are they raising funds for those in need? 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
1: Thanks for your work experience texts. Before we move on, Ingrid in Mossman. Hi, Tom. I grew up in Canberra. At our school, the careers advisor arranged work experience for all the students on their behalf. I wanted to be a fashion designer. She arranged a week at a retail store chain outlet where I spent the week spacing coat hangers on the rack. It made me sure that I didn't want to work in retail and never got to try fashion design either. Sorry to hear that, Ingrid. I don't think spacing coat hangers would have felt particularly rewarding, but I hope you ended up in a career that you love. Michael in Potts Point. Hi, Tom. I always loved aviation in year 10 in 1984, and I asked the career master whether it was possible to do work experience with ANSET or TIA, and I managed 2 weeks at ANSET and was employed with them in 1988 as a 19-year-old until the collapse. There you go, Michael. So work experience worked out for you. It's been great having a chat about those stories. We've been talking about it because some of my colleagues in the office have their kids doing year 10 work experience this week. And I guess what I've gleaned from this discussion is it's valuable to know, maybe you might do it in your chosen career and you know, yep, that's exactly what I want to do with my life. That's what I did right here at 702. Or maybe it just told you, no, there's absolutely no chance I want to go down that path after spending a week doing it. Speculation is growing that the British Prime Minister Keir Starmer is about to announce his resignation. I'm seeing some live images there of 10 Downing Street. I'll let you know if there's an update. This is widely expected that's going to be the case after Andy Burnham won that by-election late last week. It's quite an extraordinary situation when you think that not that long ago, you know, when we think about the last British election where he beat Rishi Sunak, you know, he led the UK Labour Party to a landslide election victory, ending 14 years of Conservative Party rule. And to think that now his political future hangs in the balance is

0: quite extraordinary. I keep seeing these images of quite a boring door at the moment, but no doubt a historic door, and it usually means there's going to be some sort of announcement, and I imagine that will be that Andy Burnham has challenged Keir Starmer for the leadership. As I say, when I find out more, you'll be the first to know.
1: Hello, Samantha Donovan here. On PM at 6:05, a second sick bird found on a remote West Australian beach tests positive for a deadly strain of bird flu. Also, the UK Prime Minister Keir Starmer tipped to resign today. And who is behind Australia's biggest ever cocaine haul?
2: The Australian cocaine market is still booming. The street prices are very, very high. It is an incredibly profitable business in this country, which is why it is so incredibly popular with gangs.
1: I hope you'll join me for PM just after the 6 o'clock news.
0: Got to say, count yourself lucky listening to 702 ABC Sydney this afternoon, because if you're watching the TV, you'd just be seeing images of a door the whole time. I have for about the last hour of 10 Downing Street. I imagine that means we're about to hear something from the UK Prime Minister, Sir Keir Starmer. But when we do, and if we do, I will let you know. Just a reminder about that factory fire. It's impacting Victoria Road in Marrickville. Victoria Road is closed between Sydenham Road and Addison Road, and buses are being diverted. If you're smelling something in the air, particularly around the inner west at the moment, and I'm hearing it spread all the way to at least Balmain at this point, that is likely to be what it is. I'll keep you posted on that as well. Now, we're in a bit of a holding pattern with the property market at the moment, aren't we? You've got the auction clearance rate figures. They dropped again over the weekend. And while it's seen as a buyer's market at the moment, there's also this reluctance to buy because it's not clear how much prices might drop. And at the same time, there's a lot going on. Construction costs are high, which is part of the reason the state government made some announcements around modular housing over the weekend. And that's what I want to chat about now. Would you live in a modular home, at a prefab house? For a few years now, many have touted prefab housing as a quick, low-cost solution to Australia's housing pressures. The idea and the technology has been around for quite some time, but now we're seeing it put into practice more than we ever have before. Over the weekend, the state government announced plans to establish a construction facility in Sydney, and the idea of all of this being to speed up that modular building process. So where does modular housing fit among all of the other policies and techniques and approaches here that are all aimed at increasing housing supply in Australia? Michael Fotheringham is an independent housing commentator, formerly managing director of the Australian Housing and Urban Research Institute, who's with us now. Hi, Michael.
3: Good afternoon, Tom.
0: You've been researching prefab housing for some time now, haven't you? This is not new technology, but suddenly it feels like we're hearing about it more and more. Is it moving? I feel like there's been this sort of preordained notion of what a modular house or what a prefab house actually is. Is it moving beyond something that's only used for temporary housing now?
3: Oh, absolutely. Yeah, no, you can build very good quality housing with longer life expectancy, a longer life cycle than built on site. So it can absolutely stack up in terms of quality and livability. It's really just a question of getting the industry really geared to build the numbers in much greater capacity.
0: Where's the industry placed at the moment to be able to do that?
3: It's a developing sector or subsector within the housing construction market. It is a fairly small part of the market at the moment, but you know, what we've seen with the federal budget and with the pre-state budget announcements, you know, over the last 24 hours as well, is there is a real interest in governments investing in this, because it is seen as one of the tools that we need to really get going to address the housing crisis we have.
0: Where do you feel it could be most useful, particularly in a city like Sydney? I imagine modular housing would work in some parts of Sydney better than others.
3: Well, yeah, I mean, off-site construction can be a range of things. It can be a complete home built off-site and brought to bear to the site with just basic site preparations required, when, you know, plumbing, electricity and sort of footings and so on. Or it can be sub-components, you know, bathrooms is often one, or laundry units or just panels, you know, wall units. So it's everything from whole homes to just parts of homes that are standardised so that they slot together much more quickly on site than building each part of it. In the same way that, you know, we used to build timber frames on site, now we send the framing as as components pre-established. This is taking it a step further and having more developed pieces built off-site.

0: and then brought to the site.
1: Yeah, because up until now, I feel like this type of housing has been seen as a solution when people are displaced, right? Perhaps, you know, in flood or bushfire. What's changed now to make them more desirable?
0: Although the manufacturing technologies have continued to improve, so the weatherproofing on these components on and the way that they integrate and come together is more advanced. You know, the finer, much finer tolerances for you know the construction process, and so you know as we're seeing, as you said in your intro, you know the costs of construction are very high in this country, so we're looking for ways to do it more efficiently, and a production line approach is clearly one of those ways.
1: Okay. I'd love to hear from you this afternoon, 1-300-222-702. How do you feel about modular housing? Are you planning or have you built one? Would you be comfortable and fine to live in a prefab house? For a few years now, many have touted them as a quick low-cost solution to Australia's housing pressures. Would it sort of entice you to go down that route? Michael Fotheringham is with us, independent housing commentator. Michael, what about the aesthetics? I feel like we're long gone from the days of, you know, an ugly school demountable looking thing. They can actually be really stylish these days as well. But that's important, right? Because when we talk about the housing mix, you kind of also want it to look good.
0: Absolutely. Look, I mean, I think, you know, probably portable classrooms from the 70s and 80s is conjuring up images for many people listening. But in fact, you know, these properties, you can't tell the difference. If you didn't see them being assembled, you wouldn't know. You literally wouldn't know the difference. I mean, equally, you know, you can look at a recently built house from any of the major volume builders, and you can often pick which builder it is because they have a particular style, a particular design vocabulary. Modular sites from different providers often have a particular style, a particular look, but it's very much in keeping with the stuff built on site.
1: Someone's texted in, and thank you for your text. Are they more fire resistant? Do you have an answer to that, Michael?
0: They absolutely can be. There's not a one size fits all answer to these sorts of questions because, you know, a property built, a home built on site can be built to much higher than standard fire tolerances or can skirt below them, and often older properties, a lot of our housing stock doesn't actually come up to current standards. But you know, if you're comparing an off-site construction today and an on-site construction today, absolutely they can match.
1: Okay, what about cost? Obviously, I imagine cheaper than, you know, doing an architectural design sort of thing from the ground up, but how much on average would a prefab house cost you?
0: Well, again, that'll depend on size and design choices and
1: oh, sure,
0: you know,
1: sure.
0: fixtures and fittings. But I guess the challenge has been getting a volume of a market together. So while this is a small niche market, the costs tend to be higher. What we're seeing with the announcement today from the New South Wales government is an intention to invest in this, and that's what this is needed to get it running. Is a real investment from state and federal governments to get this up and running so that it is fully financially competitive and we can start pumping out houses more quickly.
1: Okay, maybe I worded that wrong. Maybe the better way to word it is, would they be significantly cheaper than alternative housing? So obviously, yeah, it depends on what you're getting, how big the house is, the site, all that kind of thing. But would they be significantly cheaper and quicker to build than your conventional housing construction methods?
0: Quicker, yes. I'm gonna sidestep the cheaper because there are just too many variables in that. But look, it can be very competitive to that. Can be high, can be low. It depends on you know which home builder you're comparing to as well. You know, there's huge variability in all of this. So I'm gonna sidestep the cost question, but the time question, absolutely faster.
1: Yeah, Rick has texted in saying a lot of aged care homes use modular housing and have done so for some time. Rob in Tarramurra says maybe the drop in clearance rates is a great prompt for Sydney real estate agents to get over their obsession with sending everything to auction. I want to ask you about that in a moment, Michael Fotheringham. And from Ian here, modular housing is amazing, Ian says. Design your home, get the footings constructed. When it's built, it's delivered on a truck, craned in and put together in 2 days. Hooray. Also, your neighbours don't hate you because of daily construction noise. Win-win, Ian says. Yeah, I guess there's a few variables there that prove your point. Dave I've asked this, Michael. Can you answer this? Dave said, are the floors bouncy because they aren't on a concrete slab?
0: Well, they're much the same. You know, you can have a floating floor in any kind of house, you know, built over the top of an existing floor that gives that little bit of bounce, a little bit of cushioning.

0: cushioning. Like, that's a good way to put it. They're cushioned floors. Yeah.
1: That's right.
0: Okay. Yeah. But that's a very, it's a good question though. Do you feel like you were living in a modular home when you're in it? Does it feel like it's different?
1: Yeah, no, you don't.
0: You don't.
1: And I think I would actually suspect that quite a few of your listeners have been in offsite constructed homes and not known it because they're not substantially different. You know, people have stayed in Airbnbs, have often stayed in properties that were built offsite and moved in. That's a significant part of that market as well. So, you know, this is something that's out there. It's a small part of the market at the moment, but it needs to grow.
0: Okay, Michael Fothering is with us, independent housing commentator. This is 702 ABC Sydney. Anne is on the line. And you built a modular home quite some time ago, didn't you?
2: Yes, we certainly did on the Central Coast.
0: Okay, how long ago?
2: 1995.
0: Oh, wow. Okay. And tell me about the home. Has it all worked out?
2: Well, we're not in it now because we've retired and I'm in a retirement village. Uh-huh. But I'm still in the same area and the house is still standing and looks as good as it did when we bought it.
0: Well, there you go. What made you decide to build a modular home 30 years ago? What was part of that decision?
2: Oh, we just liked the idea of, see, usually you put them in a mobile home park, where you have, you know, all the houses are made, not made the same, but
0: similar
2: built
0: methods.
2: Off-site.
0: Yeah.
2: Yes, and it's so quick because there's no weather, no problem. It's just, you know, built in the big factory. It was built in a factory at Lizaro, and they're still selling homes there, so they must be...
0: must be doing all right. Yeah. Yes. Do you ever get there anymore, Anne, to the house?
2: Oh, I can if I want to. I can just walk down the street and walk through the park and have a look.
0: Oh, there you go. Hey, look, thank you, and I'm glad. I'm glad it's still going strong. I'm really glad you called, Anne, to make that point.
2: The only problem is you have to make sure you put in all the power points you want because, like double brick homes, they sometimes can't put new power points in.
0: Oh, right. So you've got to plan ahead. Make sure you get the house that you want while you're building it. I'm glad you called, Anne, because it sort of casts a revealing light, doesn't it, on the fact that this is not new technology. It's been around for quite a while.
2: Yes, certainly. Yeah.
0: Take care, Anne. All the very best. Thank you so much.
2: Thank you. Bye.
0: Take care. And there you go, Michael. It shows we're talking about it now. There's more and more interest in it, but it's been around for a while. I got another text here from Julia. Hi, Tom. My son bought a house back in November on the Central Coast, not being able to afford a house in the Sydney market. He has a high mortgage, and I worry that with the changes in policy and the cooling off in house prices, he'll have an unsustainably high mortgage compared to the value of his house, which will cause a whole new set of pain. That's from Julia. Thank you, Julia. All the best to you and your family. We spoke to you a few weeks ago, not long after the budget, and concerns around the drop in property prices. And I mentioned that the real estate industry is saying that while it's a buyer's market, buyers are cautious because no one wants to buy when prices are dropping. Where do you see all of this going?
1: Well, I mean, I think, you know, we need to distinguish prices dropping from growth slowing down. So you know, it's not as though prices have fallen through the floor and you know, homes are going for half what they used to. You know, it's just we're having a little bit of nervousness in the market while the debate around the tax settings and you know, interest rate decisions play out. So, you know, a bit of nerviness in the market with all the, you know, the commentary and different views being put forward is not entirely surprising, but you know, I think, you know, for your texter there, unless her son's going to have to sell in an urgent hurry, he's unlikely to be, you know, getting into the sort of trouble she's worrying about.
0: Okay.
1: You know, if he's stable and he can stay there for a while, then you know, prices will you know, resume their usual pattern of general upward movement. I mean, I think, you know, what we're trying to see in getting housing more affordable in this country is to slow the growth, to have the growth basically reflecting wage growth rather than double that, which, you know, we've been seeing over the last couple of decades, much faster house price growth than we've seen wage growth, and it's just put it out of reach for so many people. So we just need to slow that down. We're not trying to make people sell at a loss, but we are trying to just slow the growth.
0: Okay. Michael, great to have you on. As always, thank you very much for joining us.
1: Always a pleasure, Tom.
0: Michael Fothering in there, independent housing commentator. We're just going to switch quickly to another story because I've got an update on the Marrickville fire on Victoria Road. Acting Superintendent Steve Brown from New South Wales Fire and Rescue is with us. Steve, I know you're busy and you've got a dash, so good afternoon. What's the latest with this fire?
3: Yes, good afternoon. Can you hear me okay?
0: I can, mate. I can, yeah. What's the latest where you are?
3: I am on scene, so forgive the noise in the background.

0: So we've got 22 fire trucks here now, up to 80 firefighters. The fire is it's not as fierce as it was, but it's not contained at this stage. However, we're still working hard to both fight that fire and also protect the exposures on all sides. We've got exclusion zones around, as you can see. We are close to the airport. The airport's been notified of the fire. Smoke has definitely sort of dissipated to a degree, but there is still sort of smoke coming from this. So if people are in the area, please keep their windows, doors and shut and just stay away. I've been asked about traffic. Victoria Road is definitely closed in both directions, but I can't tell you about anything else. Three people have been taken to hospital. I'm not sure of their condition, so we'll check with ambulance on that one.
1: Okay, what's in the factory, Steve?
0: I think it's a multi-occupancy, so not 100% sure what's in the factory at this stage, but it could be, I'm not 100% sure at this stage.
1: Okay, we heard concerns. We had a chat with Fire and Rescue about an hour ago. There were concerns about LPG cylinders being in the building. Have you got any clarity on that?
0: Yes, I believe there were a couple of sort of LPG cylinders and there were a few explosions earlier. But at this stage, we don't have any firefighters in the building, so that's obviously always a concern, just as sort of we're fighting this fire defensively. So we're outside actually at the moment. So we've got two ladder platform trucks up operating, spraying water from above.
1: Okay, so there have been some explosions in the premises. Is there any concern about it spreading to nearby buildings, or is that being contained, Steve?
0: Well, they were working hard to contain the fire. So as I said earlier, it's still not contained, but that's a priority for us, is making sure that fire doesn't spread to the exposures.
1: Okay. Any details on the three people who have been sent to hospital? Were they people in the factory at the time?
0: I believe so, but check with police and ambulance on the condition of those people.
1: Okay. And do you have any sign of when, you know, I guess no sign at the moment of when things might reopen? It sounds like this might be in place, this emergency situation, for quite some time.
0: Yeah, it's going to be a prolonged incident. We'll be here well into the night.
1: Okay. We have had some texts. I know you've got to go, Steve. Forgive me. We've had a lot of texts from people about the smoke. They've closed their windows. They're worried about breathing it in. That sounds like it's your advice as well. Don't breathe this stuff in. It could have some sort of toxic element to it.
0: No smoke's good smoke. But as I said, the smoke has dissipated. There's actually not a lot. There's not much wind. So what smoke there is sort of going straight up. But if you are in the area, yeah, as a precaution, keep those windows, doors shut.
1: Okay, good on you, Steve. I know you've got to go. Thank you for the update. Acting Superintendent Steve Brown there from New South Wales Fire and Rescue. That's the message. Just to be precise on the closures, Victoria Road in Marrickville, it's closed between Sydenham Road and Addison Road due to this fire. It's in a factory, a multi-use factory at this point. We have just spoken with New South Wales Ambulance. Five people have been treated and two have been taken to Royal Prince Alfred Hospital for smoke inhalation. That's the current news there on the people injured by this, but it sounds like it is going to be a prolonged situation. If you're planning on getting a bus home through Marrickville tonight, the buses, they are running, but they're being diverted, missing up to six stops, we understand, along Victoria Road. So allow plenty of extra travel time tonight and absolutely avoid that area. Sounds like the smoke's dissipated a bit, but I'm still getting some texts in from, you know, people saying it's gone up to Balmain, Glebe, for example. They're smelling it there. So probably a good idea to keep your windows shut for the moment. That's one situation on the roads. Got a couple of others as well.
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1: Traffic. At Fairfield East on Woodville Road, between Malta Street and Fairfield Street, a truck has crashed. The road is closed northbound entirely. Woodville Road at Fairfield East, one of three southbound lanes, are closed as well. That's about all I'm seeing at the moment. If you've seen something else, 1300 222 702 is the number. And once again, do take care if you're in that vicinity around Victoria Road in Marrickville this afternoon. We'll keep you posted as well.
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1: Oh, it was a weekend full of sport. Of course, the World Cup, but there were so many exciting games in the NRL. I wasn't so excited. Here to sympathise and to tell us about the weekend's games is Andrew Moore. G'day, mate.
4: It's only a second loss.
1: I know,
4: Penny,
1: I know.
4: Panthers.
1: I hate to, forgive me to our Gold Coast fans out there. It was a second loss, but it was a second loss to the Titans.
4: Now, no, you lost to Canterbury the first one.
1: Sorry, the first one was Canterbury, but this loss, I just wasn't quite expecting this.
4: Oh, I beg your pardon. Yeah,
1: sorry,
4: yeah.
1: The loss over the weekend was to a team that, with respect, I just wasn't necessarily expecting to lose to.
4: No, and look, no Cleary, Yeo, To'o. And Casey McLean's out injured, as he will be for the next few weeks. But having caught Gold Coast the week before, you just never know what you're going to get from them. But one thing that their new coach, Josh Hannay, has installed is a much better defensive attitude, and that was on display on Saturday night. And the young bloke, the 20-year-old Zane Harrison, held his nerve to kick that winning field goal. But Penrith will be all right. They're up to Townsville on the weekend to play North Queensland on Saturday. I fully expect them to bounce back. You'll be right.
1: You know what, though? Like, I actually, don't get me wrong, I didn't enjoy watching it. It was one point in it. But it's kind of made things a little bit more interesting now. We did need the Panthers to start losing a bit more.
4: Yeah, look, I love watching champions play, and they've been playing like champions this year. And I'm sure they will again in the very near future. But along those lines, Tom, watching the Dolphins again firsthand at Campbelltown on Saturday, this is an exciting team. And they were without all their Origin players, plus Isaiah Katoa, and yet despite almost being outplayed in the first half, they roared to a 36-22 win over the West Tigers at Campbelltown on Saturday. They are so impressive, and they've got a game. They're third. They play the second-place Warriors on the weekend, on Friday night at Lang Park. That is going to be a heck of a game. Second v third, Dolphins v Warriors. I'm not sure who had that in their preseason prediction. Certainly not me.
1: No, me neither. Actually, the Warriors, of course, they had a win. Cowboys 38-20. Only 4 points behind the Panthers now. They're doing well.
4: Yeah, no, they're having a great year, and they've got such a wonderful coach in Andrew Webster. We called from the boardroom that game yesterday where they beat the Cowboys, and that new stadium at Christchurch looks just fantastic. 25,000 capacity was another sellout, and the Warriors, they've been really good all year. And they did lose Jackson Ford yesterday to a pec injury, but hopefully he'll be all right. Last night, the Roosters beat Cronulla, and Connor Watson from the Roosters will join me tonight on NRL Monday as co-host from 7 o'clock. So we'll get his thoughts on how the Roosters are travelling, the weekend's footy, Origin, all of that stuff between 7 and 7.30, who he's buying and selling. I'm going to speak to South front rower Keon Kolomatangi in the first part of the show. So that's all from 6.30 tonight.
1: Looking forward to it, mate. Thanks as always.
4: Thanks,
1: Tom. To you again soon. Cheers, mate. Andrew Moore there, as we heard there from Andrew. NRL Monday, 6.30. At 7.30, Renee Crosh is in the chair for evenings with a quiz and a mini quiz tonight, as is always the case now on Mondays here on 702 ABC Sydney. Thanks for your company this afternoon. We'll keep you posted on that fire in Marrickville as the evening goes on. I'll be back at the same time tomorrow. It is 6 o'clock.
2: When our leaders speak,
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7: Story with ABC News. A large warehouse fire in Sydney's inner west has shut down surrounding streets and forced nearby properties to be evacuated. Rhiannon Solomon-Marin reports.
8: A plume of smoke could be seen coming from the building at Marrickville, where more than 80 firefighters have been battling a blaze. Crews were called to the block on Victoria Road at around 3:45 this afternoon and have been working on bringing the flames under control. There are no reports of anyone inside the building, but there are a number of gas bottles at the site. Drivers and pedestrians have been told to avoid the area, with several streets blocked off. The cause of the blaze is not yet known.
7: The Federal Agriculture Minister has reassured Australians the nation is well prepared to deal with the deadly strain of bird flu. Brianna Shepherd reports.
9: Testing has confirmed a second bird was infected with the deadly H5 variant of avian influenza after being discovered in WA's Great Southern. Both migratory seabirds found on a stretch of beach in Esperance last week have since died. Australia had been the last remaining continent without the deadly strain, which has the potential to cause mass die-offs in animal populations. Federal Agriculture Minister Julie Collins told Question Time there's no evidence of bird flu in agriculture or poultry systems.
10: Our national biosecurity response arrangements have been enacted.
9: More than 60 dead or unwell birds across WA have been reported to the state's emergency hotline. Samples from several found in the same region have been taken for for testing.
7: Labor frontbencher Murray Watt says he wants to see house prices moderate as auction clearance rates fell to 47% across Australia last week. Property data firm Cotality has attributed the drop to interest rate rises, war in the Middle East, and Labor's plan to limit negative gearing and the capital gains tax discount. There are some concerns the drop in auction clearances could impact prices, but Senator Watt says the price impact, if any, will be short-lived.
11: Our modelling from Treasury did suggest that there may well be a short-term impact in housing prices, but that they would continue to grow over time. Mm. But if we can get to a point where housing is not growing at the exponential rate that it has been, that will allow more people to have their first home, and that's a good thing for Australia.
7: There's widespread speculation Britain's Prime Minister Keir Starmer could tonight set out a timetable for his departure and usher in an orderly transfer of power to his rival Andy Burnham. Eliza Getzey reports.
12: Less than 2 years after Sir Keir Starmer won a landslide election victory that promised to end Britain's chaotic politics, one Reuters source now says he spent the weekend considering whether to step aside or fight a leadership contest. The threat to Mr. Starmer, which has been building for months, spiked on Friday when the Greater Manchester Mayor Andy Burnham decisively won a by-election to return to Westminster, beating a candidate from Nigel Farage's Reform UK party, which has led national opinion polls. He's being seen by Labour lawmakers as the man who could turn around the luck of a party that's lost support under Mr. Starmer, whose popularity ratings have sunk to the lowest for any British leader.
7: Back home, and Liberal frontbencher John O'Dunham says his colleague Andrew Hastie would make an amazing leader of the party in the future. Senator Dunham, who is the Shadow Home Affairs Minister, announced last week he'll leave Parliament by the end of the year, citing family reasons. The Senator has told the ABC's afternoon briefing Mr. Hastie was one of the first people he told about his decision, and he says while the MP will succeed at whatever role he takes on for now, both he and Mr. Hastie support current opposition leader Angus Taylor.
13: Lots of people love, every time he does a press conference asking him, are you going to be leader one day? Well, he made a decision to not contest the leadership. He's back in Angus, and we are supporting him to get the job done. What the future holds, who knows, but whatever role he fulfills, he will do an amazing job.
7: The Tasmanian Devil, who went AWOL on the Gold Coast for 2 weeks, has traded her animal hospital bed for familiar ground. Mary went viral after breaking out of her Oxenford enclosure earlier this month, sparking a major search. Her bushland safari left her with a serious brain infection, but vets have since given her the all clear. Paradise Country staff are celebrating Mary's return and say she's resting up comfortably back home. In sport, Newcastle forward Asu Kapawa has been referred directly to the judiciary for allegedly making a homophobic slur in a New South Wales Cup game. The former West Tigers forward was sent from the field just before half-time in the Knights' reserve grade defeat of St George Illawarra on Friday. Dry and partly cloudy across the state tomorrow, apart from the chance of some showers along the coastal fringe, the Alps and the far southern slopes. An overnight overnight low of 10 in Sydney, followed by a mostly sunny day tomorrow with a top of 18. Partly cloudy with a shower or two Wednesday and 19. Partly cloudy with showers Thursday. ABC News at 6:05.
14: Good evening and welcome to PM. I'm Samantha Donovan, coming to you from the lands of the Wurundjeri people of the Kulin Nation in Melbourne. Tonight, a second sick bird found on a West Australian beach tests positive for a deadly strain of bird flu. Also, the UK Prime Minister Keir Starmer tipped to resign today. And who is behind Australia's biggest ever cocaine haul?
15: The Australian cocaine market is still booming. The street prices are very, very high. It is an incredibly profitable business in this country, which is why it is so incredibly popular with gangs.
14: First this evening, authorities have confirmed that a second sick bird found on a remote beach on WA's south coast has tested positive for a deadly strain of bird flu. The detection of the H5N1 strain has put the agriculture industry on high alert, with one of Australia's largest poultry producers locking down its operations in WA so it can upgrade its biosecurity. Poultry producers in other states are also preparing for the spread of the disease, as Kimberly Price reports.
16: About 270 kilometres south of Perth, Bill Evans runs a free-range egg farm. Nanup Natural Eggs allows its chickens to roam around, only heading into a shed to lay, which means that his chickens can come into contact with wild birds. Bill Evans says the outbreak of the highly contagious H5N1 strain of bird flu is a major concern.
17: We have fairly strict biosecurity regime in place anyway, so we don't allow anything that's not meant to be on the farm, if we can help it. Although we can't stop the birds flying over the sky, so we just got to grin and bear that.
16: He's not surprised the deadly disease has been found on Western Australia's southern coastline after its outbreak in other parts of the world.
17: Oh, it was always going to come, yeah. It was just a matter of when and where. And if they found two, there's bound to be more out there somewhere.
16: The National Science Agency, the CSIRO, has now detected the H5N1 strain in two birds in Esperance, more than 600 kilometres from Bill Evans' farm and almost 700 kilometres south of Perth. A brown skua was confirmed to have the virus on Saturday, and today a northern giant petrel tested positive. 16 other unwell birds are reported to be showing symptoms. Julie Collins is a federal agriculture minister.
18: So I want to reiterate that this is two birds that have been found with the H5 bird flu in an isolated area of Western Australia. There is no evidence of any mass mortalities, particularly in our wildlife. I also want to reiterate that our poultry system and our agricultural systems remain free from the H5 bird flu.
16: She says Australia has successfully eradicated the H7 strain of bird flu twice in the past 5 years.
18: But we do know that the H5 virus is much harder to eradicate if it gets into our agricultural system.
16: The risk to human health is low, but the government has activated its national security response to the virus. WA Premier Roger Cook says they are hoping for the best and preparing for the worst.
19: Western Australia has a vast coastline, one that's very exposed, particularly to migratory birds. And so from that point of view, absolute vigilance is key for that early detection to make sure that we can stay on top of any outbreaks of the disease.
16: Officials are investigating the spread of the disease. Beth Cookson is Australia's chief veterinary officer. She says the strain can be difficult to contain.
20: We would expect a baseline level of deaths in wild populations at any time, and what we're trying to do now in the early days of the investigation is to understand what's being reported through the public hotline is associated with that normal baseline, or whether there has been any indication of spread.
16: Ingham, one of the nation's biggest poultry producers, has announced a complete lockdown of its WA operations in response to the avian influenza threat. Other poultry producers around the nation are also taking precautions. Boyd Carmody runs an egg-laying operation near Creswick in Victoria's central west.
21: We've spent several hundred thousand dollars upgrading our houses so that if the call does come from Agriculture Victoria, we can actually lock our birds up off the grounds now.
16: Authorities are urging people to report sick or dead birds via the Emergency Animal Disease Hotline on 1800 675 888.
14: Kimberly Price. In the UK, political pundits are tipping the Prime Minister, Keir Starmer, will today announce he's stepping down to allow the newly elected MP, Andy Burnham, to take over as Labour Party leader and therefore Prime Minister. Mr. Burnham served as a Labour MP from 2001 to 2017 and has most recently been the Mayor of Greater Manchester. He won a by-election for the Northern England seat of Makerfield last week and has made it clear he intends to challenge Sir Keir for the top job. Rob Manwaring is an Associate Professor of Politics at Flinders University. He's expecting the UK will have a new Prime Minister within the next month or by September at the latest.
22: I think the strongest indications we have is that Keir Starmer will resign, and I think the Labour Party itself will be aiming for a smooth transition and possibly looking to avoid having a kind of open leadership contest.
14: So you don't think Sir Keir Starmer will go straight away? There'll be some sort of timetable set out?
22: Yeah, there's a couple of reasons for that. One is that they're concerned that Andy Burnham, who's just won the Makerfield by-election, hasn't yet really established a team within Westminster. And so there's a sense that he needs to get match fit for taking high office. And so that actually his team actually requires a short period to enable to put their structures in place. Keir Starmer, I think, then that would give him a period of time to kind of sign off on any particular legacy issues he wants to before he steps down as Prime Minister, if that's the way it heads into.
14: Do you think it's wise, though, for the Labor Party to just install Andy Burnham rather than holding a leadership contest?
22: Yeah, look, there's risks around either option. And one of the lessons from the time when Gordon Brown took over the prime ministership from Tony Blair was that it was seen as a coronation. And there was an argument actually at the time that probably Gordon Brown should have undergone a leadership contest to stress test some of his ideas and also

0: Adam Storey with ABC News. Two people have been taken to hospital as firefighters battle a blaze at a factory in Sydney's inner west. Tony Ibrahim reports.
1: 80 firefighters are defensively battling a fire at a multi-occupancy factory at Marrickville. Fire and Rescue says the blaze is less fierce but still hasn't been contained. Streets around the fire have been closed off to form an exclusion zone. Victoria Road is closed in both directions. Acting Superintendent Steve Brown says people nearby should shut doors and windows due to the smoke. New South Wales Ambulance says five people have been treated for minor injuries. Two of them have been taken to Royal Prince Alfred Hospital for smoke inhalation.
0: The UK Prime Minister Keir Starmer has just started a news conference in London where it's expected he will announce his plans to leave office. Eliza Getzey reports.
2: Less than 2 years after Sir Keir Starmer won a landslide election victory that promised to end Britain's chaotic politics, one Reuters source now says he spent the weekend considering whether to step aside or fight a leadership contest. The threat to Mr. Starmer, which has been building for months, spiked on Friday when the Greater Manchester Mayor, Andy Burnham, decisively won a by-election to return to Westminster, beating a candidate from Nigel Farage's Reform UK party, which has led national opinion polls. He's being seen by Labour lawmakers as the man who could turn around the luck of a party that's lost support under Mr. Starmer, whose popularity ratings have sunk to the lowest for any British leader.
0: Back home, the federal government has reduced the fuel excise cut to 16 cents a litre, with the discount introduced after US and Israeli strikes on Iran set to be scrapped entirely by August. Stephanie Boris reports.
3: With the Iran war still ongoing, the government has acknowledged that while there is enough fuel in Australia, prices still remain high. So what's happening from July 1 is that the fuel excise will be reduced, but not by as much. So it's 16 cents off per litre. What this means, if you've got, say, for example, a 65-litre tank in your car, it'll save you about $11 when you're filling up. Now, the majority of this cost is covered by the federal government, but there is an element that the states have to pitch in with as well.
0: A man accused of stealing a

0: let's look towards the future and get all that sorted.
1: All right, and also on the text line, well done to Blake and the Sharks medical staff, that being Blake Brayley, back on the field after a broken arm in 3 weeks. Amazing recovery from Magpie Pete. It really was, wasn't it?
0: Yeah, did you see the size of the pad on his arm?
1: It was like Mal Meninga-ish from the late 1980s. Yeah.
0: Yeah, it was, but it's pretty incredible for him to get back in that time. He's one tough player.
1: All right, now I've nearly forgotten. Director's cut, let's go to it right now. Come on, Tommy.
2: The director's cut.
3: He's tackled 5 from the goal line with 20 seconds left. Last play, pass back to the halfback kid. Zane Harrison, the future of the Titans, has won the game for the Titans. Gold Coast lead, 19-18, 13 seconds on the clock. Kid Wonder, in his 6th game, has announced himself as the man to take Gold Coast into the future.
4: Now they're well set here, the Bulldogs. Haywood goes off to find Crichton. 30 out, field goal attempt. And this time he makes no mistake. Captain Critter.
1: 2 1-point thrillers there. Thank you, Ralphie. Thank you, Connor. Good luck against the Broncos, mate. Catch you soon.
0: Thank you, mate. Let's catch up soon.
1: Ben Hunt, by the way, is signed again with the Broncos for next year. Thank you to Ralph Tucker, to Tommy, to Jared. I'm Andrew Moore. Thank you for listening. News at next 10 evenings.
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0: let's bring you up to date with the weather, and then we have a fire in Marrickville, Sydney, to bring you up to date with. Just to the weather. Tomorrow, mostly sunny for Sydney, a top of temperature of 18 degrees. Canberra, some morning frost and fog about, a top of 13 tomorrow. Newcastle, partly cloudy at 19. Wollongong tomorrow, 17 degrees with rain expected, possibly even heavy falls. But let me talk to you now about Marrickville in the inner west of Sydney, where we do understand firefighters are still working to contain a large blaze that broke out this afternoon just after 3 o'clock. We do know that the road is closed in a northbound direction on Victoria Road between Sydenham Road and Smith Street. But Steve Brown, who's Acting Superintendent for Fire and Rescue New South Wales, joins us now. Hi, Steve.
1: Yes, good evening.
0: What's happening? We know there's been a lot of smoke around the inner west from about the 3:15 this afternoon.
1: Yeah, we're still on scene and still battling that fire, so not contained yet. Still got 80 firefighters working hard to

0: or in 2024?
1: 2022.
0: He did not. Sorry, Dan.
1: All good.
0: Thanks all the same. Good luck for Origin 3. You've been a winner tonight. You've won yourself a book. So stay on the line. We'll get your details.
1: You.
0: Good on you, Dan. 1-300-222-702. What's the one thing that has not changed for you in your life in a delightful way? Maybe it's little flyers in the letterbox from teenagers offering lawn mowing services. I had one of them the other week too. I thought that was rather nice. River in Tamarama. Hello, River.
2: Hi.
0: What's one thing that stayed the same?
2: I hate Blues in Origin.
0: What's one thing that stayed the same?
2: I hate the State of Origin Blues.
0: Oh, okay. You're the opposite to Dan.
2: Yeah, I just hate them.
0: You don't like the Blues and Dan doesn't like the Maroons.
2: Yeah.
0: We'll put you guys together and see what happens, huh? That'd be dangerous. So this question, we've knocked off one of the
3: multiple
0: possibilities. So Keir Starmer, who has resigned tonight as the Prime Minister of the UK, when did he become Prime Minister? Was it 2020 or 2024?
2: 2024.
0: You are correct. Have a listen to this voice. This person is the host of an ABC TV show. She's also up for a Gold Logie. Who might it be?
4: In Australia, the top two working dog breeds are the Kelpie and the Australian Border Collie. Both dogs have been bred to take on this tough, rugged landscape. So how do you know which is the right breed for you?
0: She was also the host of ABC News Breakfast until a short time ago. Who might that be?
2: Lisa Miller.
0: Yes, Lisa Miller, host of Master Dogs. Well done. Do you ever watch that show, River?
2: Yeah, I've watched all three seasons.
0: Have you? Oh, do you think Lisa Miller might win the Gold Logie this year?
2: She could. She has a good voice. Like, she does good voiceovers.
0: Does she? I'll let her know you said. Take a listen to this song. I'm looking for the name of this song and the artist.

Andrew says, what rubbish music from 2017. You've got to stop that music, he says. But this was the hit song. What can we do, Andrew?

0: Craig Rucastle.
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0: Do the cheerleaders perform before or during the game or after the game?
1: A bit of both. So they do before and during the game.
0: At halftime?
1: Yes.
0: And people come to see the cheerleaders or they're just an add-on extra?
1: I think in the case of Dallas Cowboys, they come for the cheerleaders more than the players and the game. The team doesn't do that well.

because auction clearance rates have fallen to 47% nationally, according to property data firm Cotality. Maybe people are okay with the fact that prices have fallen. One of my texters says, I don't care. I'm living in my house until I die. I'm not trying to make a profit out of it. The only people concerned about house prices dropping are those wanting a profit. Although John Howard, I think, was famous for saying no politician ever lost.

0: Yes, well, the memorandum of understanding between the United States and Iran was, as we know, signed last week, although it's not and was never going to be the end of the war, with this whole lot of negotiating to do between the two parties to reach a final peace. Not that US President Donald Trump sees it exactly that way. He was saying he was saying last week, for example.
1: And it's 60 days, they have to make a deal, otherwise we will do things that won't make them happy, but I don't think it's going to get to that. I think it's going to be very good. Remember, if we do that, then all of a sudden you're not going to have the oil flowing out of the strait too quickly, because

0: What song?
1: I think before I answer, I was going to mention to you from last week, I didn't ring up, but you had a guy, you were mentioning that Mungo Jerry did the original of In the Summertime and the Mixers did the cover version.
0: Or is it the other way around?
1: The Australian band. No, Mungo Jerry did the original.
0: Yep.
1: And then the Mixers did the cover version of In the Summertime. Someone rang up and said he thought it was the Kinks.
0: No,
1: he was thinking of the song Sunny Afternoon because in the last line of the song they sing in the summertime, like either as a chorus.
0: Steve, you know, there was Mungo Jerry and the Mixers. Was that at a time when record labels were doing weird things in different states?
1: Yeah. They formed a label called Fable Records in Melbourne.
0: Yeah.
1: I forget the name of the guy because all the Australian bands did cover. There were some amazing Australian bands. One was called Autumn, and they did a song.

0: Oh, have you?
1: Well, that's what's the next line, I think.
0: Oh, is that it? Okay.
1: I think so. Mind
0: Well,
1: you, someone will tell me how wrong we are in just a second. Now,
0: Oh, as long as you're wrong, not me. That's right.
1: that's the important part.
0: Yep.
1: Now, last question. Are you
0: Oh,
1: ready?
0: gosh. Okay.
1: Okay. What is Slowpoke Rodriguez's cousin's name? So, what is Slowpoke Rodriguez's cousin's name?
0: Oh, someone else might have to get that. I was just helping you out there.
1: Oh no,
0: Oh,
1: and
0: I
1: you
0: didn't
1: did a
0: know.
1: really good job.
0: Oh, no, sorry, sorry,
1: You
0: I
1: don't
0: might.
1: know who Slowpoke Rodriguez is?
0: No, I probably do, but I don't at the moment. Not at 3 o'clock
1: Not at 3 o'clock.
0: tonight.
1: Thanks, Shannon.
0: See you, mate.
1: Bye,
0: Bye.
1: anyway. No. I wonder if Pippa can help me out this morning. Hello, Pippa.
2: Hello.
1: Did you know Fast Car?
2: Yes, I did.
1: Did you know it by the little version or you needed the long one?
2: No, the long one.
1: Long one.

everybody had to pay and pay. A hustle here and a hustle there. New York City is the place where they said, hey babe, take a walk on the wild side. I said, hey Joe.

0: Historic moment came in the 38th minute of Argentina's Group J game against Austria as Messi scored with a first-time left-footed strike. It means Messi has surpassed Germany's Miroslav Klose's record of 16 goals, bringing his all-time tournament tally to 17. He took the tally to 18 goals with a last-minute strike as Argentina beat Austria 2-0. To the weather for New South Wales, the chance of showers along the coastal fringe, on the Alps and the far southern slopes, with daytime temperatures below average. Sydney's weather, mostly sunny and a top today of 19 degrees. Right now it's 10 degrees on the coast and it's 6 degrees in Penrith.
1: ABC Sydney acknowledges Aboriginal and Torres Strait Islander peoples as the traditional custodians of lands, waterways and skies across Australia. Today, we pay respects to Elders past and present and recognise the contribution of all First Nations peoples.
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4: Yes, welcome to Breakfast, where it is 25 minutes to 6 this Tuesday, the 23rd of June. Coming up, have you got a stray cat problem around your area? Do you know what to do with them if you do find a stray cat? What do you do with them? We'll find out from an expert dealing with a problem at the moment in Newcastle. There's an overrun of stray cats. We'll find out about that soon. Plus, are you trying to buy a new computer? Should you do it now or later? Supposedly meant to be a big increase in computer costs. We'll find out why. And we'll also cross to Western Australia, where a city man will be heading home after spending 6 weeks in quarantine due to exposure to the hantavirus on board that cruise ship. Gee whiz, yeah, it's been one of those stories you kind of disappeared from my mind, to be honest. And now they're about to be released. They've been there for 6 weeks. We'll get the latest on that soon. Weather today, tops of 19 in the city, 19 in the west. A mostly sunny day. It is a chilly morning, though. Sydney's coast is 10, Gosford 9, Penrith 5, Cronulla 10, Hornsby 8, Campbelltown 7, Katoomba 2. I did seriously contemplate just staying under the doona this morning rather than getting up. You know, look, you know, I had to come in. Yeah, I like it too much. Anyway, now... Yes, well, all that chatter about toll relief, we found out what it's about. It seems like the government will be dropping the weekly toll cap from $60 to $50. That's if you spend $50 on tolls in a single car over a week and it's not for business, then you can get back $50. $50 remains the top you'll pay, so you'll get back anything above that. Already, or at the moment, there's still $100 million from the state's toll cap that is left in the bank. So people still not claiming it. Obviously not people that have done our group assignment here on 702 Breakfast. But, yeah, that's what it's going to go down to, $50 a week. This will be paid for by the two-way tolling that will come in for the Sydney Harbour Bridge and the Harbour Tunnel from 2028. They're also getting rid of the administration charges on tolls. You know, when you get $10, it's like a $10 charge just for a toll notice if you don't pay. Well, they're getting rid of that as well. Look, in terms of the budget, it is tough times at the moment, but given stamp duties falling and given the rising interest rates hit New South Wales more than other states. But there's some things about and about. We've already seen the money for the police and New South Wales Crime Commission for technology to fight crime. We've seen five new schools we've built in the southwest and also the Bella Vista schools. Also rumoured to be in the budget, rural fire service fleet will be modernised with $470 million over 10 years, $112 million to provide long-term funding for mental health services. The big ticket item, the $631 million, will be for their Thriving Kids program. This is to try and help the kids that have been kicked off the National Disability Insurance Scheme, and a lot of that's been pushed onto the states, so that's money that the states now have to cover themselves. Health is obviously a big part of the budget, $10.3 billion, including $2.9 billion to fund that wage increase for nurses as well. And just while we're on state politics, interesting, the Daily Telegraph today, a new poll showing that Labor is down 2% to 32%. And in second place, up 6%, One Nation. on 27%. Liberal National Party down 3% to 20%. So, yeah, our second party,

0: is supposedly one nation when it comes to polling in New South Wales. Daily Telegraph writing, that is despite the party having no current state MPs or candidates. Is it despite that or is it because of that? Because, no, it's true. I mean, it's a protest vote. It's a protest vote. It becomes harder once we start going, oh, that's the guy you chose, and oh, that's what they said. So, you know, it's easier just to vote for the idea, I guess. In politics, as you heard, Keir Starmer resigned. Can you imagine being Keir Starmer? Extraordinary. 2 years ago, you've got a landslide election win. Massive, absolutely wiped the floor in the election. You'd think, oh, I'm on top of the world here. I'm a political bloody genius. 2 years later.
1: Every decision I've taken has been about putting the country I love first. That is why I will resign as leader of the Labour Party.
0: Things can change pretty quickly in politics, can't they? I mean, also, you think about it, Andy Burnham, who's been sworn in and looks at the moment like he's going to be the shoo-in for the new Prime Minister. You know, a couple of months ago, he was the mayor of Manchester. Years before that, he was resigning from Parliament because he didn't really get much support. He's run twice before. Gee whiz, politics is a bit of a brutal game. It changes quickly, doesn't it? Unlike sport, where some things remain the same, Lionel Messi today, I mean, to be fair, Lionel Messi today in his game versus Austria missed the penalty, had a penalty at first up and missed. Since then, has got two goals and goes to become the leading all-time record goal scorer at the World Cup Championships.
2: In terms of scoring in World Cup finals, you are looking at the greatest of all time.
0: Yeah, the greatest of all time. That was his 17th goal in World Cup finals. He then scored another one to go to 18. So he's, and Argentina beat Austria 2-0. As Oscar, my World Cup obsessive, was pointing out here, Messi has now scored all five goals for Argentina in this World Cup. So he's having a good one. He's having a pretty good one. Also, just in the news, noting that Clive Davis, the Columbia record boss, has died. He's the one that signed up Whitney Houston. He knew a hit when he heard it. He famously told Bruce Springsteen his debut album didn't have a single on it. So Bruce went home and wrote Blinded by the Light, which became one of his most enduring hits.

0: Blinded by the Light. I'm going to thank Columbia record boss Clive Davis for that one. Yeah, one where the record boss has got it right. On the text line, someone says the toll cap going from $60 to $50 an inning is an increase in support, not a drop. People pay less per week. Yes, that's certainly the case. I'm sorry if I suggested otherwise. It's definitely an increase in support.
1: Early bird trivia. Call now on 1300 222 702.
0: Yes, early bird trivia. Your chance to win the 702 breakfast tea towel. Today is 23rd of June, and on this day in 1989, the movie Batman, directed by Tim Burton and starring Michael Keaton and Jack Nicholson, premiered. It was pretty successful, wasn't it? I always thought Michael Keaton was a strange choice for it, but he's gone down as one of the good ones. My question, though, relates to that. It's a Batman-related question. What's the name of the police commissioner in Gotham City? 1-300-222-702. What's the name of the police commissioner in Gotham City? 1-300-222-702 for the Batman fans. Here is your thinking music this morning. It's Holding Out for a Hero by Bonnie Tyler.

0: Bonnie Tyler there holding out for a hero. Bonnie needs a hero. I need a rest after that song. That's a full-on song. It's hectic, isn't it? I feel like it's been spent. Did we play the wrong speed of song this morning? I do like it, but I do feel tired after that. Bonnie? it relates to a big question this morning, which is related to Batman on this day in 1989, the movie Batman, directed by Tim Burton and starring Michael Keaton and Jack Nicholson premieres. My question was, what's the name of the police commissioner in Gotham City? Let's go to the lines. We've got Trent on the line from Greystanes. Morning, Trent.
1: Morning, Craig. Morning.
0: How are you this morning?
1: Good, thank you. Good.
0: That's good. That's good. All right. So are you a Batman fan?
1: Yeah. Way back. TV days.
0: Did you ever read the cartoons?
1: The comic books, yeah.
0: Yep. Oh, yep. There you go. All right. Sure. Well, you're in a good position. I think you've a good chance to get this right. Who was it?
1: Commissioner Gordon.
0: Commissioner Gordon. Yes, that's right. Yes. Good on you. We'll send you the tea towel.
1: Thank you very much.

0: What's your plan for the day? Are you heading off to work?
1: Yeah, I'm actually heading up the Central Coast at the moment.
0: What's the traffic like? Anything on the M1?
1: I'm in the tunnel at the moment, and yeah, it's running clear.
0: There you go. Early traffic from Trent. Good on you, mate. I'll put you on hold. We'll get your details.
1: Thank you.
0: Trent takes that early bird trivia this morning.
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0: Today on Wildlife, we're looking at the domestic kind of wildlife in a way. Cats, what's your view on cats? Are they an animal that can really divide opinions sometimes? It's not just pet cats we see here in Australia. Animal shelters and advocates across New South Wales have sounded the alarm on a growing stray cat crisis. Rochelle Wood runs the Stray Cats Project, a charity that feeds and desexes stray cats across Newcastle. And she joins us now. Morning, Rochelle.
1: Morning, Craig. How are you?
0: Very good. So what are we talking about when we talk about stray cat problem in Newcastle? How many cats are we talking about?
1: Look, it's getting a bit out of hand, I think. The issue mainly is the price of desexing. We need that reduced or given to the public for free. No one can afford $500 per cat. Especially if it's not their cat, like it's just a cat that's turned up in their yard. Mm. You know, they feel sorry for it. It's thin, it's, you know, doesn't look well, so they've thrown it some food, you know, and then it might have kittens in their yard. Well, then they've got six cats to desex, when if they could have just desexed that one, that wouldn't have happened.
0: And what are people doing in this situation? Because, you know, there's obviously places like the RSPCA and that, but are they too overrun with cats? They can't take them.
1: I did some pricing the other week on various vets, and the RSPCA is actually more expensive than a lot of vets, believe it or not.
0: Oh, okay. But I mean in terms of, you know, if you've got five new cats in your yard, you're not looking to keep them. I mean, are they getting dumped on the RSPCA and other groups like yours, or what's happening with all these cats?
1: The RSPCA doesn't take surrenders anymore, and if they do, you have to pay, it's around $280 per cat.
0: Yeah, wow.
1: So somebody that's, you know, domestic violence, leaving in the middle of the night, they don't have $280 to surrender a cat. So they leave it behind, and then charities like us have to deal with it.
0: And so what do you do at your charity, like you, at the Stray Cats Project, what do you do?
1: Look, our main thing is desexing. That's why we started the group. I'm a vet nurse, and about 15 years ago, I got called out just to pick some kittens up. Rang the local rescue, a great group. The volunteer came to pick the kittens up, and I said, look, what's going to happen with the mother? There's a mother out there that's going to give birth again in 3 months. Mm. And she just laughed and got in the car and took the kittens and said, I'll see you in 3 months then. Bye. And I thought, hang on a minute, this is ridiculous. Like, somebody's got to desex the strays. So, yeah, that's why we started.
0: Wow.
1: You know.
0: And so do people bring strays to you and you desex them, or do you go out and about looking for them? How does it work?
1: Mostly they contact us. A lot of them need to be trapped, but, you know, if someone calls us and says, look, I'm feeding a stray cat, I can't actually get it in a carrier, can you help me? Mm. You know, that's where we'll come in and say, yes, we can send you to this vet, we can, you know, come and trap the cat if you need to. But, yeah, the main thing is with kittens, people are giving them away because they can't get them into rescue. And then at the age of 5 months, the kitten can give birth.
0: Yeah, wow. So, it's a real problem that is a growing one. Is council doing anything about this? Is this a state? I mean, I don't know who deals with the cat issues of cat desexing. Who do you think should be stepping in here?
1: Look, the council, I think, is key to this. That's where the local community ring. When they find a cat under their house with kittens or something, they think the council will come and pick it up. No, they don't. Newcastle Council hasn't picked cats up.

0: up in our area for around 4 years now. So what that means is every vet in our area has signs up saying, please don't bring stray cats here because the council won't pick them up and we have nowhere to take them.
1: Yeah,
0: So
1: wow.
0: people are just leaving them there. So, you know, if they're just breeding, breeding, breeding, when people are ringing the council, they're using the. But cats are free to roam. So if they're in your yard, they're allowed to be. Well, it's something has to be done.
1: Can I ask you a question, Rochelle? And this might seem harsh. This is not my personal perspective, but I'm just thinking what some listeners might be thinking at this point is, if you get these stray cats, why do you just de-sex them? Why do you not put them down if there's such a problem of, you know, we're being overrun by stray cats?
0: Because there's a thing called the vacuum effect. And what that is, there's been not a great deal of research done in Australia, but in the UK and America, they've been using TNR, trap, neuter, return, for, over 25 years. It works so well that they use that as their cat control legislation, whereas we don't have anything. Our legislation is cats can roam. Like, I mean, we have to fix this problem. Doing nothing about it will not fix it. It will just make it worse. We have to allow free and cheap de-sexing for people, and whether they own the cat or not, you
1: Yeah.
0: know?
1: Yeah, no, it sounds like a good idea. And look, if anyone else has experienced this, if you've had a stray cat turn up in your yard and you've kind of looked into it and have or haven't been able to de-sex them, let us know. 1-300-222-702. Oh, we appreciate speaking to you, Rochelle. It's a really interesting issue. We'll look into this a bit more.
0: Been a pleasure, Craig. Thanks for your time.
1: Thank you. Rochelle Woods, who runs the Stray Cats Project, a charity that feeds and de-sexes stray cats across Newcastle.
2: Hey, it's James O'Loughlin. 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
1: Traffic. What's happening on the roads, Al?
5: Good morning, Craig, at Fairfield East. Woodville Road has just reopened in both directions now, following a truck crash and Fulham Wires as well. Around Savelle Street, that's all open in both directions, so looking pretty good now as you make your morning commute. Also, the M4 building at the Lighthill Sydney change as you head towards Prospect Highway. The same on the M5, M7 around the Cutler VC interchange through to Liverpool and the Toll Plaza, and a pretty good run from the Central Coast this morning on the M1. As you head towards Warunga and the M11. Now, buses replacing ferries between Rydalmere and Parramatta. All other modes of public transport are looking pretty good so far, Craig. All running on or close to time. As always, though, best to plan ahead before you travel. 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
1: Good on you. Thank you, Alf. It looked interesting. We're talking about the budget. Some of the items there was one of them was a rural fire service fleet will be modernised with a $470 million investment over the next 10 years. On the text line, somebody says, how can a rural fire service need money again? Remember during the 2019-2020 Australian bushfires, comedian Celeste Barber raised over $51 million in a record-breaking Facebook appeal for the New South Wales Rural Fire Service and Brigades Donation Fund. Yeah, I do remember that. I mean, you think they would have gone a long way. Although I guess maybe another $470 million is needed. We'll have to ask them about that. We talked about the fact that Lionel Messi has just broken the record, becoming the World Cup's all-time record goal scorer. And he's also scored 5 goals so far. On the text line, someone says, Craig, a small data point. Whenever Messi has scored 4 or more goals in the World Cup, they get to the final. 2006, Messi scored 1, Argentina only quarterfinals. 2010, Messi scored 0, quarterfinals. 14, Messi scored 4, Argentina made the final. 2018, Messi scored 1, knocked out in the round of 16. 2022, Messi scored 7, they won it. So does that mean Argentina are on their way to the final as Messi gets his 4th goal? I don't know. And also on the text line, we're talking about Michael Keaton being in Batman. I was always surprised by his you know, by him being in that role. Somebody said, Chris in Southern Water says, have you seen Johnny Dangerously starring Michael Keaton? It's been a long time since I watched the film, but I remember it was one of the funniest parody movies ever. I've never heard of that one. Johnny Dangerously, a parody movie. I'll have to look into that. Look, coming up after the news, computers. Are you thinking about getting a new computer? Costs are about to skyrocket. We'll find out why. And we'll cross to Western Australia, where a Sydney man is about to be released after 6 weeks in quarantine because of the hantavirus on that cruise ship. We'll get the latest on that as well. You're on 702 Breakfast. It is 6 o'clock.
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7: The government says over $4 billion will go towards schools in Western Sydney
6: as stories unfold.
8: We've just got to be alert, not alarmed, and have the biosecurity responses in place.
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10: It's 6 o'clock. Good morning. Tony Matthews with ABC News. Hundreds of thousands of extra drivers in Sydney will be eligible for toll rebates under Labor's final budget ahead of the state election. Alexander Lewis reports.
11: The existing cap of $60 a week will lower to $50. It'll start in less than a fortnight and last until July next year, months after the March election. The temporary expansion of the cost of living measure is expected to make 200,000 more drivers eligible. As Treasurer Daniel Mookie prepares to release his fourth budget this afternoon, he's tempered expectations about the return to surplus previously projected for 2027-28. Economic growth has slowed to a mere 1%, and the state is expected to lose $8 billion in revenue from stamp duty and land tax.
10: The former mayor of Manchester, Andy Burnham, is in a good position to become the UK's new prime minister following Sir Keir Starmer's resignation. Here's Europe correspondent Elias Kluwer.
12: Sir Keir Starmer has acknowledged that his party has lost confidence in him and confirmed he'll be resigning. His most likely successor is Andy Burnham, who last week won a by-election in the north of England and was sworn into Parliament just hours after Sir Keir announced he'd be stepping down. Mr. Burnham's most likely rival for the leadership has said he won't be contesting, which means the 56-year-old could be elevated to the Labour leadership unopposed. Labour MPs moved to oust the sitting PM after bad polling and a terrible showing at the last council elections, where right-wing populist party Reform made huge gains in traditional Labour heartland.
10: A new poll from the Lowy Institute shows Australia's faith in the United States has plunged to a record low under the Trump administration. Here's Foreign Affairs reporter Stephen Jedgetts.
13: The Lowy Institute's poll has found only 31% of Australians trust that the US will act responsibly in the world, only just ahead of China at 28%. Australians are also warming to China, with 61% saying they see Beijing as more of an economic partner than as a security threat. But despite that, support for the US alliance remains quite strong, with 73% of Australians saying it's important to the nation's security.
10: New data from the National Crisis Counselling Service Kids Helpline shows there's been a huge increase in crisis interventions in recent years where emergency services or child protection authorities were called in. With the details, Jean Kennedy.
14: The latest Kids Helpline report reveals counsellors carried out more than 5,000 crisis interventions in 2025. That's where a child or young person is assessed as being at serious risk of harm and emergency services or child protection authorities are called in. The figures tripled in just 7 years and is approaching levels not seen since the height of the pandemic. Most of the calls related to suicide attempts, child abuse and acute mental health episodes. And for the first time in the 35-year history of the Kids Helpline, web chat has overtaken the phone as the main way young people reach out for help.
10: Dozens of firefighters have remained at the scene of a big factory fire in Sydney's inner west overnight after managing to contain the blaze. Around 60 fire crews worked around the clock to put the fire out at the Marrickville site. Paramedics treated 5 people for minor injuries, with 2 taken to hospital for smoke inhalation. Investigations are underway into what caused the blaze. Lionel Messi has become the all-time leading goal scorer at soccer's World Cup. The historic moment came in the 38th minute of Argentina's Group J game against Austria as Messi scored with a first-time left-footed strike. It means Messi has surpassed Germany's Miroslav Klose's record of 16 goals, bringing his all-time tournament tally to 17. He took the tally to 18 goals with a last-minute strike as Argentina beat Austria 2-0. And the South Sydney Rabbitohs NRL star Latrell Mitchell won't play in the final State of Origin game. Mitchell, who only returned to training on Monday, having been out since round 11 with a bulging disc in his back, was due to play against the Eels on Thursday and put himself in contention for an Origin recall. However, scans have revealed that he has a small tear in his calf. To the weather, the chance of showers along the coastal fringe on the Alps and the far southern slopes with daytime temperatures below average. Sydney's weather mostly sunny and a maximum of 19 degrees. It's 6:05.
15: Good morning. Welcome to AM. I'm Melissa Clark in Canberra, coming to you from Ngunnawal country and acknowledging other custodians. The United Kingdom will soon have a new Prime Minister, its seventh in a decade, after Sir Keir Starmer announced he's resigning from the top job. Former Mayor of Manchester, Andy Burnham, appears poised to replace Sir Keir, with Labour colleagues hoping the newly elected MP will reverse the party's declining popularity. Europe correspondent Elias Kluwer reports.
12: Sir Keir Starmer emerged from his residence at 10 Downing Street to applause. The curtain was about to fall on his time as UK Prime Minister.
16: Thank you.
12: He appeared nervous and he composed himself before announcing that he was resigning.
16: The question my party is asking now is whether I am best placed to lead us into the next general election. I have heard the answer and I accept that answer with good grace. That is why I will resign as leader of the Labour Party.
12: As his five-minute speech was about to come to an end, the former lawyer and civil servant, who often presents a stoic public face, showed a side of him voters have rarely seen: emotion.
16: And when I leave the biggest job in the country, I shall spend more time on the most important job, being the best husband I can to my fantastic wife, Vic, who has been a rock by my side through good times and bad, and being the best dad I can to my beautiful children, who are my pride and my joy. Thank you very much.
12: Dan Bloom, a journalist at Politico, watched Sir Keir's speech from the press area on Downing Street.
17: This has been deeply, deeply personal for him, and you could really feel that, and he's been kind of dragged out by his fingernails.
12: 2 years ago, Sir Keir Starmer won a general election in a landslide, becoming just the fifth UK Labour leader to win government from opposition. But a series of policy missteps and backflips and an inability to cut through with messaging saw his popularity within the electorate plummet and his support among his colleagues collapse. Shortly after Sir Keir announced his resignation, a flustered Andy Burnham, surrounded by reporters and cameras, was boarding a train from Manchester to London.
18: How are you feeling today?
19: All right.
20: It's the honour to be sworn in as the mayor, the new MP for Makerfield, and that's my focus today.
12: Mr Burnham won the Makerfield by-election last week, leaving his role as mayor of Manchester to re-enter British Parliament so he could challenge for the Labour leadership. He's confirmed again that he will stand, and he now appears to have a clear path to number 10. His most likely rival, Wes Streeting, says he'll now throw his support behind Mr Burnham.
21: We could spend the next few weeks, we could spend the summer splitting hairs on small differences, or we can pull together and we can unite.
12: Political journalist Dan Bloom says rumours are rife in Westminster.
17: The big question today is Wes Streeting doing a deal with Andy Burnham?
12: Andy Burnham has become one of Labour's most popular politicians, making gains on local issues. But how he'll lead a country remains unclear. This is Elias Kluwer in London, reporting for AM.
15: The first day of high-level negotiations between the US and Iran in Switzerland have wrapped up, with mediators saying a good foundation has been laid. The head of the US delegation, Vice President J.D. Vance, says Tehran has agreed to let UN nuclear inspectors back into the country, though Iran's foreign minister says no new commitments have been made. Major hurdles remain on the Strait of Hormuz and the conflict in Lebanon, as Bridget Rollison reports from Jerusalem.
18: Hello, everybody, and good morning to everybody back in the United States.
19: After 18 hours of tense talks between the US and Iran, Vice President J.D. Vance says amid the friction, they found a way forward.
18: There was a little bit of threatening, there was a little bit of whining, but at the end of the day, the talks continued and we made great progress.
19: The biggest breakthrough, he says, is Tehran agreeing to let UN inspectors back into the country to monitor its nuclear sites to ensure the program is peaceful.
18: That is a major milestone for the American people and the first step in permanently denuclearizing or permanently ending a nuclear weapons program in Iran.
19: Inspections were a key part of the 2015 Obama-era nuclear deal that US President Donald Trump tore up in 2018. Since then, Iran's restricted access and then last year all but ended inspections after US and Israeli strikes on its nuclear sites.
18: We laid a very good foundation for a successful final deal.
19: But there's a lot that stands in the way. Tensions over the conflict in Lebanon and control over the Strait of Hormuz have threatened to derail the negotiations. To try to mitigate that, a direct communication line will be set up to avoid clashes in the key shipping route, while a separate hotline will report suspected ceasefire violations between Israel and the Iran-backed militant group Hezbollah to try to stop them spiralling into wider conflict. But Israel's been left out of the negotiations, and in its communities on the border with Lebanon, there's anger that Washington is trying to dictate what happens next.
22: They are not here in the region, so they don't really know.
23: While the American president is dictating the policy of the Americans, let the Israeli dictate the policy of the Israelis. You cannot force ceasefire.
19: The US is trying to hold up its end of the deal with Iran, which includes a commitment to end fighting on all fronts, including in Lebanon, by pressuring one of its closest allies to pull back. But Israel's Prime Minister, Benjamin Netanyahu, has reiterated his forces will not be leaving the region.
24: Our fighters in southern Lebanon have full freedom of action to thwart any direct or emerging threat against them or against the residents of the north. I firmly insist that we remain in the security zone in southern Lebanon for as long as necessary in order to protect the residents of the north and all citizens of the state.
19: The senior US and Iranian delegations have now left Switzerland, but technical talks will continue this week as negotiators try to turn this fragile 60-day pause in fighting into long-lasting peace. This is Bridget Rollison in Jerusalem, reporting for AM.
15: Back home, with the national auction clearance rate at its lowest level since the start of the COVID-19 pandemic, there are questions about how a housing market slowdown might influence other parts of the economy. Reduced demand for housing spells falling housing prices, and that could have flow-on effects to consumer spending, as Rachel Hayter reports.
25: Fewer than half of homes at auction are being sold, and retiree Philip Scott is in two minds about that.
26: A bit of a slowdown in the market is a good thing for the younger ones, but on the other side of the fence, many retirees, they may be relying on the value in their property to be able to fund some of the things they may wish to do during retirement.
25: Cotality data shows the national auction clearance rate has dipped to 47%, the first time it's dropped below 50% since April 2020. And reduced demand for housing means cheaper houses. But Mr. Scott, who's the president of the Sydney St. George branch of the Australian Independent Retirees Association, says members are worried about the declining value of their biggest financial asset.
26: For some of those who perhaps are on pensions, they rely on the value in that property to be able to buy their position in retirement village.
25: It's a concern that can play out in the economy through reduced consumer spending in a phenomenon called the wealth effect, as Deputy Chief Economist at AMP Diana Messina explains.
27: When your wealth declines, you normally tend to see
0: reductions in spending. Now, it's quite a theoretical concept. There is some evidence of a wealth effect. Probably depends on what else is going on in the economy at the time, like the labour market, wages growth. But that's what people worry about, that lower wealth in the housing market means that consumption takes a bit of a hit.
25: Apart from a potential consumer spending downturn, falling house prices could impact other areas of the economy too, because Australians have so much money tied up in the great Australian dream.
0: Housing is an incredibly large sector of the economy, about 13% on my calculation in terms of how much it supplies to the economy.
25: Deanna Messina says the majority of that 13% is made up of mortgages, but also
0: things like real estate services, residential construction, and the slowing in property prices could mean that those areas soften a little bit.
25: But not by much.
0: Our forecast is for a pretty shallow decline in prices. A 5% drop is not that large in the scheme of other property price downturns that we've had.
25: AMP's expectation is that as prices fall into early next year, homes will start to be seen as more affordable, which will see a return in demand.
1: Rachel Hayter. And that's early AM for today. Just briefly in finance, oil's lower, Brent crude trading at $78.31 US a barrel, and the Aussie dollar's lower, buying 70 US cents. I'm Melissa Clark. It's now 6:15.
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2: Traffic.
3: Good morning, it's Vic LaRusso. There are traffic delays this morning if you're leaving from Marrickville, Victoria Road at Sydenham Road after a two-car accident. That delays at Mascot, General Holmes Drive at the airport tunnel with a two-car crash. West Pymble, broken down car, Ride Road, Yanko Road, Roselands breakdown, King George's Road, Roselands Drive. The M2 very heavy from Delhi Road, citybound, and the M5 through Moorbank slow into Preston's. A slow traffic trip this morning leading for Spit Road and Military Road from the Lower North Shore. From ATN, I'm Vic LaRusso.
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4: Yes, welcome to Breakfast, where it is 6:15 this Tuesday, the 23rd of June. Coming up, if you're in the market for a new computer, is now the time to buy? Component prices are set to go up. We'll find out why. And we'll cross to Western Australia, where a Sydney man will be heading home after spending 6 weeks in quarantine. He was on that cruise ship where the hantavirus hit it. We'll find out the latest on that as well. Interesting just to hearing there. Vic talking about traffic problems of Victoria Road at Marrickville, of course, obviously where there was that fire yesterday afternoon. I think a lot of the inner west could smell it. It turns out it was in the Belvoir Theatre warehouse and scenery workshop. So Belvoir Theatre says confirming that all staff are okay. But the site was also used to store sets, props and costumes from across the company's history. So, yeah. Try and find out what the impact on Belvoir Street has been from that fire yesterday afternoon. Now, we were talking earlier on in the show with Rochelle Wood, who's dealing with the stray cat crisis in Newcastle. James is on the line from Gloucester. James, are you seeing a cat crisis as well?
5: Yeah, morning, Craig. Yeah, look, we planted sort of 3,000 or 4,000 trees just for sort of native habitat. And we've got trail cams set up and we're catching cats on the trail cams. So, yeah, a bit of a problem there.
4: Really? So on your farm you see lots of stray cats. Why are they there? Like, how are they coming to the area?
5: Yeah, look, a lot of some farmers have stray cats in their sort of hay sheds to catch mice, but not next to them, so they just sort of become feral and then they start to venture on further to so that's part of the issue there. So I sort of think there needs to be a bit more regulation on where cats should and shouldn't be.
4: Yeah, it does feel like that, James. We'll let you go. You got a bit of a dodgy line there, proving again that how we need better phone lines in the country. Good on you, James. Thanks, mate.
5: Thanks, Ray.
4: Cheers. Yeah, also the problem in local areas as well. Kate in Penrith saying in Sydney, if your council doesn't do it in terms of de-sexing cats, we found a local vet in the Enfield Croydon Park area who gave us a cat trap cage for $50 deposit and discounted de-sexing costs to what they charged to the cat care. When we caught and got de-sexed 9 cats in our backyard, We returned the trap and we refunded our deposit, Kate. Gee whiz, 9 cats in your backyard in Penrith. So stray cats, a bit of a problem in the Sydney area as well. Have you had to deal with this? Have you had to kind of try and de-sex them? Let us know. 1300 222 702.

0: I don't know about the peaches making people move to the country, but the rate at which city dwellers are leaving the big smoke for the regions is its highest level on record. Apparently, yes. In terms of people moving to the country, it's 29.7% higher than people moving the other way. Are you one of these people? What is this, a cost of living? There's too many stray cats? I don't know. What, what is it that's leading to people leaving for the country? Interesting to hear that. We saw during COVID a lot of people moving out to the country. I thought it had kind of come back the other way. Everyone kind of does their tree change and goes, oh, this isn't for me, comes back to the country. But it seems to be the opposite. So, yeah, let us know if you're impacted by that. 1-300-222-702. And just while we're talking about the city and things that might be making you move out, is it public transport? Remember, the buses changed on Sunday. Has anyone been affected by this? Let us know if it's been a frustration for you. Denise emailed us to say she's badly affected by the changes with the M52 and the cancelled 500X. I can't get up the steep hill and across Devlin Street. Lifts to access the pedestrian bridge are often broken for weeks at a time to get to the top ride bus stop. So, yeah, let us know if you've been impacted by that as well. 1-300-222-702.
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0: Where it is 20 minutes past 6, well, computers and other technology are set to skyrocket in price. Apple recently announced its products will be going up in price this year as the cost of individual components inside the computers experience huge jumps. What are the culprits behind this? Potentially AI companies, which are spending billions of dollars a year to buy up all the tech. Professor George Buchanan is an expert in the area. He's a Deputy Dean of Research at the School of Computing Technologies, RMIT University, and joins us now. Morning, Professor.
3: Good morning, Craig. How are you going?
0: Very good. So, yeah, we're about to see a bit of a jump in computer costs. So what are the components that are forcing prices up?
3: Just about everything, like memory prices compared to October 25 are up about 300 to 400%. Hard drives for the entire year sold out by the end of March. So no matter what part of your computer you're talking about, the underlying memory storage is the fundamental problem. And also the chips at the heart of your computer, what we call the central processing unit or CPU, like your Intel or AMD chips, they're also going up markedly as well.
0: So, okay, is this due to AI companies? Well, who can we blame for? I'm used to blaming the Strait of Hormuz for everything, but I'm happy to blame some AI companies occasionally for a balance.
3: Well, Hormuz will have a very small impact on it because, of course, most computer components get shipped from China, Japan, and across the globe. Not so far for us in Australia, but, you know, obviously to the US and so on, very high. But actually, yes, it's the AI companies. They've been paying. People have seen the highlight of, you know, they're having more water, they're taking more computer electricity power. Well, that's to power computers, and those computer components have to come from somewhere. So the AI companies like OpenAI and so on, they've been buying up computer components at an industrial scale. So Western Digital, who make the hard drives that go in your computer, they ran out of stock in March, and they said most of that was due to the AI companies. And similarly, NVIDIA, who make graphics cards, sold out all of their stock by February, and that was primarily the AI companies coming in with a vast thing and say, buy us a few billion, please. You know, they're not buying these are one or two computers; they're literally buying up millions of computers or more at one fell swoop.
0: And these computers are all being put in data centers. Is that where they're going to?
3: Yes, exactly. And like companies like Google have had data centers for years. That's how your search results are so quick. But like Google's consumption of electricity has gone up about tenfold in the last few years, last 3-4 years. And obviously, well, why were they consuming more electricity? Because they're buying more computers. And Google, though they're huge, are only one of Microsoft, Anthropic, and so on, who are all at the same game and buying up more computers for those data centers.
0: Is this going to be a temporary thing? Are we going to see a temporary blip as these data centers are being built in terms of the impact on our computer prices? Or is this likely to be an ongoing thing? Or can these companies ramp up their production to kind of deal with this?
3: So ramping up production takes a while. Like I've worked at and actually developing the hardware and so on myself, that takes at least 12 months for a factory to come online, usually longer, more like 2 years. So obviously the component manufacturers, because that's one part of it, and the hard drive manufacturers and the more advanced parts of it, the memory device manufacturers, they're ramping up production, but that's not going to happen overnight. Mm. Also, the AI people are consuming more and more chips. So Amazon, for instance, who are big players in this game as well, they're going to buy twice as many in 2027 as they have this year. And this year they consumed more than twice what they did last year. So even more capacity isn't going to catch up in the near future. And as everybody knows, if you've got your own laptop at home, if you've got your own desktop, you tend to replace it every 3 or 4 years. These data centers do a similar job. So it's not as if, you know, we buy them and they're going to sit there for a decade. Mm. That's not going to happen either. So the flow of capacity is the key thing. As long as demand and the increase in demand is going to be faster than how quickly we produce these things, there's going to be a choke point. Of course, anyone would say, what happens when supply is limited? Prices go up.
0: And how much are we expecting to see prices go up? I mean, if you're about to buy a computer, should you buy it now or as opposed to, you know, in a few months?
3: Well, if you're going to buy a computer this year, I'd say it's a very good time to buy right now. Like, we tend to get those end of financial year sales that are quite good, thankfully. But companies have historically dumped here at this time because in the Northern Hemisphere, the big push is for back-to-school sales in August, September, October, depending on where you are in North America or Europe. Those are going to be much more expensive this year. That's why Apple have released their statement now to warn people in advance.
0: All right. Well, another impact from AI. Good on you. Thanks for speaking to us, Professor. Appreciate it.
3: Thank you very much.
0: Professor George Buchanan, the IT industry expert at RMIT University.
4: I'm moving to the country. I'm going to eat a lot of peaches. I'm moving to the country. I'm going to eat a lot of peaches.
0: It's not the peaches, though, but we are seeing record rates of people moving to the regions, people moving out of cities to the regions. Sharon might tell us why. Hi, Craig. I'm listening to you from Uralla. I couldn't be happier. It's so peaceful here, and the people in the community are super friendly and supportive. So lovely. I have a gorgeous half an hour drive to work through the countryside. I had 30 years in Sydney. I have to say I much prefer the country lifestyle, says Sharon. Come on, where are those people that moved back to the city who've hated their tree change? You've got to balance this up. 1-300-222-702 or text us 0467-922-702. Also on the text line, yeah, we're talking about the stray cat problem. Xandra in Springwood says, hi, Craig. The cats here in the Blue Mountains are out of control. The problem's not the cats, it's the cat lovers who don't care. Cat lovers are difficult to deal with and get aggro and nasty when anyone is anti-cat. Yeah, well, I don't know if necessarily a question of being anti-cat. We're just talking about making sure cats get de-sexed.
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0: Well, imagine the relief of finally heading home after 6 weeks in quarantine. And the reason you're there is because the cruise ship you're on had an outbreak of the deadly rat-borne virus. Last month, 5 Australians were on board the MV Hondius when a deadly hantavirus outbreak unfolded. Today they head home. Amaya Cordick from ABC News is at the quarantine facility in Bullsbrook in Western Australia. Morning, Maya.
6: Good morning, Craig.
0: Yes, so are all of the Australians being released today?
6: Well, we are expecting after those 6 weeks in quarantine that 5 Australians and 1 New Zealander will be released out of isolation here in Perth. We've just seen 3 of them, what appears to be 3 of them in the back of a van leave earlier on, and now we had a police van stationed at the front of the quarantine facility here too, and that has just left. So we're waiting to hear whether all 6 of them have in fact left the facility. We know authorities will be speaking later on this morning and will be able to tell us more details about that, but we were expecting those 4 Australian citizens, 1 permanent resident and 1 New Zealand citizen to be released after spending 42 days in isolation here.
0: What do we know about these passengers? Do we know a lot of details about them and where they're going?
6: Yes, well, just to take you back to last month, it was in May that they were on a cruise ship that was at the centre of a hantavirus outbreak where three other passengers died overseas. Their journey began, they were flown to the Netherlands, then repatriated to Australia to begin 6 weeks of quarantine. And that's where I am here this morning in Bullsbrook, which is about 40 kilometres north of Perth. And this facility is the Centre for National Resilience. It's based near the RAAF base Pierce here. And the Federal Health Department has told us a little bit about the passengers now at the end of their journey. They said all six of them remain well and have completed final testing last week and said their results were returning negative. And they say the passengers pose no risk of any onward transmission.
0: All right. So good news that's the case. I think some of them are heading back to Sydney today, so we'll keep an eye on that. Thanks for speaking to us this morning, Maya. Appreciate it.
6: Thank you.
0: Maya Cordick there from ABC News. Coming up after the news, Brett Whiteley's studio's reopening. We'll find out when from Zoe Norton Lodge. And we'll get the latest on some changes to potential Crown rights laws, Crown lands laws that might affect land rights in New South Wales. It is 6:30.

0: Good morning, Tony Matthews with ABC News. The state budget is being handed down today, with the Treasurer indicating those using toll roads or who take public transport are likely to receive a helping hand. Motorists will pay no more than $50 a week in tolls, with the existing $60 weekly cap lowered until July next year. Public transport users are also expected to get some relief. Treasurer Daniel Mookie says $630 million will be set aside for the Thriving Kids program for those no longer eligible for the NDIS, but he admits it won't be the same.
1: We can't provide like-for-like services to the NDIS. The NDIS is not a state-controlled program, but we understand we have a role to play, particularly in our schools, to help kids with autism get the best possible start to life, and we're putting more funds in the budget to do so.
0: World leaders are expressing their gratitude to outgoing UK Prime Minister Sir Keir Starmer following his resignation. Patricia Tiano has more.
2: Several leaders have thanked Sir Keir for his commitment to improving UK relations with their country, including France's President Emmanuel Macron, Ireland's Taoiseach Micheál Martin, and Canada's Prime Minister Mark Carney, who says the world is safer and that allies are more united due to Mr. Starmer's efforts. Ukrainian President Volodymyr Zelensky also thanked Sir Keir for his support and always striving to do what will truly help. Sir Keir will remain as a caretaker PM until a new leader is chosen. It's been speculated that newly sworn-in member for Makerfield, Andy Burnham, will succeed him, but nominations to enter the leadership contest remain open until mid-July.
0: Independent Senator David Pocock has labelled Labor's rush to legislate its tax overhaul farcical. The Albanese government is negotiating with the Greens as it seeks support for the bill to wind back capital gains tax and negative gearing. After a snap two-day inquiry into the CGT changes last week, the Prime Minister announced carve-outs for small businesses and start-ups. Senator Pocock was on the inquiry and has lamented the process.
3: It's farcical to think that you can look at a bill this size and actually get it right in 2 days. The Senate is the house of review, and I think we should be doing our jobs. And so we have to get it right when it comes to startups and capital going into them and how we actually keep startups here in Australia as they grow.
0: A court's heard a Wagga Wagga businessman who agreed to employ a Chinese national as part of an alleged fraudulent visa scheme linked to former MP Daryl Maguire never met or worked with the staffer. Melinda Hayter reports.
4: Mr. Maguire's pleaded not guilty to conspiracy to commit an offence over his alleged involvement in the scheme between 2013 and 2015. Creative business furniture and joinery director Peter Wood told the New South Wales District Court yesterday he received a phone call in 2013 from Mr. Maguire, who he'd known for 30 years, about potentially hiring a Chinese national. The court heard an associate of Mr. Maguire's told him he'd be paid $30,000 for the arrangement. Mr. Wood told the court he never met the person, nor did they ever work at his business. He said the associate told him to just keep the money he had been paid. The trial continues.
0: The Regional Australia Institute says a record shift in the number of people moving from capital cities to the regions is exciting and something communities should embrace. The latest Movers Index shows the trend of Australians leaving capital cities for the regions is at its highest rate in 8 years of records. Chief Executive Liz Ritchie says she understands that it can be daunting for some areas dealing with infrastructure shortages. She says policymakers need to plan for and address the challenges to improve national productivity.
5: We don't want to be a nation of megacities. That's very clear. We have a lot of data to support this. We also know that one in three city dwellers want to move to regional Australia, and this data supports that sentiment.
0: Police are appealing for public help as inquiries continue into two overnight car fires in Sydney's west. A stolen SUV was set on fire just after three this morning at Northmead, and a jerry can found nearby has been sent for forensic testing. A second vehicle was destroyed in a deliberately lit fire late last night at Merrylands. To the weather, the chance of showers along the coastal fringe on the Alps and the far southern slopes with daytime

0: Alps and the far southern slopes with daytime temperatures below average. Mostly sunny for Sydney today and a top of 19 degrees. Right now it's 9 degrees on the coast and 5 in Penrith. ABC News.
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2: Traffic. Good morning, it's Al Paranihi from the Transport Management Centre at Mount Druitt. A crash, a number of cars involved there on the Great Western Highway just at the corner of Carlisle Avenue. Now one westbound lane on the highway closed, one southbound lane on Carlisle Avenue also affected as well. All emergency services on scene, so just exercise some caution through the area. Looking at the M4 at the moment through Orchard Hills, quite slow for that city bound run, and then again around the Prospect Highway as you head towards Parramatta. M5 the M7 Cutler VC interchange still quite busy there as you journey into Moorbank Avenue, and doing well from the Central Coast on the M1 heading through to Warunga. No major disruptions across the public transport network. All modes are running on or close to time. As always, best to plan ahead at transport.nsw.info or livetraffic.com for the roads.
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3: 702 Breakfast with Craig Rucastle.
4: Yes, welcome to Breakfast, where it is 24 minutes to 7. This Tuesday, the 23rd of June, coming up, Brett Whiteley's studio is reopening. We'll find out when with Zoe Norton Lodge. We'll get the latest on the KPMG scandal as well. And the Lands Minister has now proposed new changes to laws around Crown land and land rights claims. Do they go far enough for the land councils? We'll hear from the Metropolitan Lands Council CEO Nathan Moran a little bit later on in the show as well. Well, we've been talking about, as you just heard in the news, more people than ever are moving from the cities to the country.
5: I'm moving to the country, I'm gonna eat a lot of peaches. I'm moving to the country, I'm gonna eat a lot of peaches.
4: Yes, we heard an impassioned plea for why they're moving out. What about Stu from Tarramurra? Stu, you've moved back.
6: I have, Craig. Good morning. Who doesn't love a bit of the president this early in the morning? Listen, I did 15 years in Moree, Big Sky Country, growing cotton and grain,
4: yep,
6: chasing tractors and cows. And whilst, yes, there's opportunity to work, what there is an opportunity for is your kids. And, you know, we had a high school that finished in year 10.
4: Yeah,
6: not really much else for them to do. Healthcare, almost non-existent. I had a special needs kid. You know, we had no therapist in town. I was in Sydney once a month. Look, you know, I'm not bagging the regions. I'm a country boy at heart. And whilst I love the land and all it gives us, it's a young man's game, and I say young man, it's an open-ended term there, but once you start needing things for your kids, you know, the country's not the way to do it. Maybe the regional centres, Orange, Dubbo, et cetera like that, but the other thing I found too, Craig, is that you make half the money. Yeah, sure, everything's cheaper, maybe, housing, that sort of stuff, but the pay isn't the same.
4: Interesting. Yeah. Interesting. As a man who's got good take on both sides of it, thank you, Stu, for your perspective. Appreciate it.
6: You're welcome. Thanks, mate.
4: Good on you, Stu from Tarramurra. There's he moved from the country back to the city. Craig's going the other way. Hi, Craig. Another Craig says, I live and work in the suburbs of Sydney and only have 18 months to go before I retire and get out of this hellhole. First plan of action is to move to a nice, quiet, coastal or country location and enjoy a peaceful retirement. Jeez, we can't lose all the Craigs from the city, can we, as well? Yeah, let us know. I'm interested in this. Which way have you gone? Which way are you planning to go? 1-300-222-702.

0: If you saw the facilities in my hometown, you would cry.
1: Really?
0: The sports facilities, the performing arts centre, the gallery, the library, all absolutely smash what we have available here. All of my friends who stayed at home have all paid off their houses several times over.
1: Yes.
0: Even though wages are lower. The thing that Country Life has always struggled with is public transport, extremely specialist medical care, as Craig discussed, and also certain types of professional jobs. What has changed since COVID is that a lot of those jobs have become more mobile, and you can do them in regional areas where perhaps you visit the city once every 2 weeks or something like that and do the rest online. So the difference I noticed is that when I grew up in the country, my city cousins literally listened to different music, did different things. Now, my nieces and nephews who live in the country and my children who live in the city listen to the same music and listen to see the same films, and there's less of a gap. That gap has got flatter over time.
1: Interesting. Do they vote for the same parties, though? That might be the difference between city and country areas in some cases.
0: It's one of the interesting failures of the Greens Party is actually the Greens and the Nationals have far more in common than they would ever admit or want to discuss, but actually have a lot of the same issues in mind, often with a different way of going about it. But they do not vote in a homogenous way. And it will be very interesting at certainly the next big election coming is Victoria's. And we have a similar One Nation surge has been seen around the country, although I at this stage do not believe will translate into actual seats.
1: Yeah, well, interesting. It's going to be very interesting to watch that. We saw a polling in New South Wales today suggesting they'd become our second largest party as well. So, yes, do they translate to actual seats? We'll find out. Now, Dan, can you give us a wrap of this KPMG scandal and why it's important? I've been kind of half following it, but I need a bit of a Ziff take on it.
0: That's absolutely fine. So there are four big consulting firms. They have names you might have heard: Ernst & Young, Deloitte, PwC, you might have heard because they had the same problems about 3 years ago. We
1: scandals.
0: Talked about them all the time. That's
1: yes.
0: Right. That's right. And the scandal for KPMG and PwC are really similar. They're about the misuse of confidential information. Now, these companies are essentially, they're partnerships. They're not companies. They're essentially split in two. One group is consulting firms. And when businesses have a problem, like let's say, how do we crack the Indonesian market? Or I think there's a lot of bullying going on in this division. How do we solve it? Companies often come to the consulting firms where they've got lots of smart, clever people and say, how do we fix this business problem? The other half of these companies is a really important part. It's called audit. And audit looks at the books. And they sign off on them. So when you have half-year results from a listed company on the stock exchange, or when you have a government infrastructure project and it says we're this much behind budget or we're this much ahead of budget, the reason you can have some confidence in those numbers is because these big four consulting firms have very smart auditors who go in and ask really tough internal questions, and so they can get a clear picture of the finances. What has happened with KPMG? And it seems really small, but it's very important. There have been proven instances of the misuse of confidential information. So they have taken information from the audit of big companies like Lendlease and Optus and stuff like that, and they have used it to try and win more lucrative work or more lucrative consulting work with other companies. Mm. Now, the easiest one to explain is they have taken information from the audit of Optus. So they're right in the books at Optus,
1: yes.
0: Right? They're asking every question. They get every document they want. They have used some of that information to try and win the much more lucrative audit contract for larger rival Telstra. So these are the most trusted people and they have misused this information to try and make more money.
1: Yes.
0: That's the nub of it.
1: And it does feel like, I mean, how do you overcome this? So, you know, in a business that's got these kind of two competing sides and where one side's information is useful for the other side, surely in the end we have to take the audit parts of all these companies and take them out as separate companies. Can we have them in the same big, can you have a consulting and auditing company together? And really,
0: well, this is the fight we've been having since a small company called Enron went under.
1: And
0: what was known as the Big Five became the Big Four when Arthur Anderson and auditing and consultant firm disappeared from view. We used to have the big eight. We now have the big four. They can't get much smaller. Should we scythe off audit? Potentially. What happened with the PwC scandal, which was a similar thing about the misuse of confidential information, except this was government plans on how they're going to tax multinationals. They took this one, mind-blowing. They took that information and then reverse engineered a plan to avoid it and then sold that to the multinational companies that were going to be taxed and then made money from it and then gloated about it in internal emails.
1: Yes.
0: So the entire portion of that company that dealt with government contracts was sold off for $1. PwC is now vastly smaller than it used to be because of the stench. And that's a stench they still can't get rid of. They still don't bid for government work. I wouldn't want to be on the bidding for government work team on KPMG right now. All the next few years, not going to be a happy hunting ground.
1: Absolutely. Good on you, Dan. Cheers, mate, as always.
0: All the best.
1: Dan Ziffer there. Somebody says, this business dude is great simplifying things. Who is he? It's Dan Ziffer. It's Dan Ziffer. It's literally, his name's in the music at the beginning of the song. Cheers, Dan.
0: All the best.
1: All right, then now. Today's Tuesday. Let's do a bit of Secret Sydney. Here's your first clue.
2: Secret Sydney. Which suburb is Craig in?
3: I'd call it a beachside suburb. You may not.
1: There's your first clue. I'd call it a beachside suburb. You may not. 1-300-222-702 if you got a guess.
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4: 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Let's talk arts, darling.
1: Yes, time to talk arts with the executive producer of Arts at the ABC. It's Zoe Norton Lodge. Morning, Zoe.
6: Good morning, Craig.
1: Now, you've got an update on the T-Rex handbag that was going to auction. Just firstly remind us, how is this stupid handbag made again?
6: Yeah. So, look, it was made by the good art scientist-y types at the Organoid Company, whose previous work includes making a meatball using woolly mammoth DNA, etc.
1: Okay.
6: Anyway, they unveiled a handbag which had been made with quote-unquote Tyrannosaurus Rex leather. Now, what they'd done is they'd used ancient protein, collagen protein fragments extracted from the dinosaur remains, and, you know, used it with all sorts of other stuff and, you know, converted it to leather. And, of course, there were skeptics from the science world who were like, you claim to have generated T-Rex skin, but basically your methodology makes no sense and you cannot call this a dinosaur bag. Anyway, look, I believe I encouraged you to bid on it, Craig.
1: Yes, I forgot to. How much did I need to have? Has it gone?
6: Nothing, because shockingly, it didn't sell.
1: What?
6: Hang on a second.
1: Zoe, something in the art world has not sold, despite having a crazy idea behind it.
6: I know. And, like, I'm kind of relieved because, you know, well, it claimed to be made of dinosaur skin. Like, it was absolutely not made of dinosaur skin. And, like, in the art world, as we well know, you know, well-trodden ground for us on this segment, you know, the art world isn't gun-shy from spending big on items that we don't really understand. Like, there was the NFT craze. That banana taped to the wall has sold 4 times and counting. But with this one, I was, like, quite cynical because, you know, like, the makers of the bag, they said the point of it was to increase awareness of lab-grown leather. And I just want to call that out because I feel like it's really just, I think, an super ultra elite luxury good, this handbag. It's like, oh, you don't have a Birkin, I've got a T-Rex bag.
1: Yes, true. That now, Zoe, but, you know, the art world leads us all 20 years from now. We'll all have T-Rex handbags. It'll just be the norm.
6: Yeah, exactly. But, not today.
1: So it has not sold. That is amazing. Oh, there you go.
6: It's not sold. I know. Go us. Go people.
1: Go people.
6: How sensible of us.
1: Now, talking go people, great opportunity for people in Sydney. We've got a new studio or a studio reopening.
6: I think this is one of the most exciting things on the Sydney cultural calendar this year. I'm calling it, Craig.
1: Yes.
6: So Brett Whiteley's studio in Surry Hills, it's like the workplace and home of the legendary artist. When he died, the New South Wales government, they bought the place, they opened it to the public in 1995, and it's been since, you know, since then has been managed by the Art Gallery of New South Wales.
1: Yes.
6: So it's been closed to the public since 2024, but it's about to reopen on the 25th of July, and it's so exciting. So basically the studio was preserved, like if you didn't get a chance to go previously, it's preserved as though it would have been during his life. So there's unfinished artworks, there's graffiti wall covered in quotes, there's all his art equipment, his reference books. It's, you know, an incredibly special place to visit and offers like just a really unique peek into like a snapshot of the life of this incredible artist and his practice.
1: Yes. And so why was it closed then for this period? Like, because, you know, ordinarily you'd say we're closing to kind of fix it up. But if the whole point is to leave it as he left it, what are they doing? What have they been doing for these 2 years?
6: Well, look, they're opening with a brand new exhibition. So I'm actually not 100% sure why it was closed for 2 years. I don't know if they needed to do repairs. I don't imagine this exhibition took 2 years to pull together. But anyway, so it's in, I'm assuming they've kind of, we'll all have to go on the 25th of July and check
1: it out.
6: We'll
1: have to go. But, it's a date, Zoe.
6: I hope they haven't tidied it up. I hope they've left it nice and messy.
1: Yeah.
6: But basically it's opening with an exhibition called Brett Whiteley Coming Home. And it features some of his like really iconic, ambitious work from the 1970s, including a work called Alchemy, which is like, you might know it if you saw it. It's like this 16-meter-wide, surreal kind of birth-to-death vision of Whiteley's. And there are more than like 80 paintings, drawings, sculptures, there's photography, all of that. And plus you get to gawk at his house. And also it's completely free, which is awesome.
1: It sounds fantastic. All right.
6: Yeah, 25th of July.
1: 25th of July, putting in the diary. And Zoe, speaking of the diary, what's coming up on ABC Arts?
6: Well, for the last couple of weeks and the next couple of weeks, Front Row with Megan Burslem is back on Saturday afternoons on the ABC. It's a new season of absolutely sensational classical music concerts. We've got some blockbusters like Beethoven's Fifth. Do you know that one, Craig?
1: Yes, blockbuster. Yep. One Triple J's Hottest 100 last year.
6: Yeah. You do though. It's the four most famous notes in classical music. It's this one. Da da da da.
1: Yes.
6: You know that one? Anyway.
1: Absolutely.
6: So we've got that. There's also one of my favourite concerts this season is from the Shanghai Symphony Orchestra, and it's called Chinese Feast.
1: Mm.
6: And every movement is a succulent Chinese meal. So there's like the Peking duck movement, there's the deep fried sesame balls movement, the glutinous rice in bamboo tube, sweet and sour squirrel fish. And, you know, if you look closely, you can see, you know, the musicians are playing woks and things like that.
1: Really?
6: Absolutely. It's a feast. It really feels like you're in a big Chinese kitchen. You will salivate. You'll need to unbutton your pants. Anyway, they're all up on iView now, so check out those concerts. And that's my hot tip, is the Shanghai Symphony Orchestra.
1: All right, we're going to have to wrap this up now because you just made me very hungry. Thank you, Zoe. We'll chat
6: Thanks,
1: next week.
6: Craig.
1: See you, bye.
2: Secret Sydney. Which suburb is Craig in?
3: I'd call it a beachside suburb. You may not.
1: Yes, let's see. Steve's on the line from Mount Druitt. Which suburb do you think I was in, Steve?
7: Good morning, Craig. Your clue implied there may be some controversy as to whether or not it counts as a beachside suburb, but my guess is Penrith.
1: Penrith. Oh, very good guess, of course, yes, because of Pondi. Unfortunately, not the one. But you're not alone. A lot of people on the text line, Steve, going that way. Good guess. Thank you.
7: Craig.
1: Let's see. We've got Paul on the line from Coogee. Morning, Paul.
8: Good morning. How are you?
1: Good. What do you reckon? What's your guess for the Secret Sydney?
8: Clove Alley.
1: And what's your theory on that?
8: Well, it's all concrete. It's sort of a beach, but not really. But it's a good suburb.
1: Jeez, the people at Clove Alley getting it harsh today. Paul from Coogee's going, that's not a real beach. It's literally got Clovelly Beach there.
8: Oh, well, that's what my answer.
1: No, it's not the one. Good on you, Paul. Yeah, very judgy when you've got a beautiful beach like Coogee. Oh, what do you mean, Clovelly Beach?
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3: Traffic.
1: What's happening in the roads, Vic?
9: Craig, delays on the M4 Collerton, an earlier accident just near the Great Western Highway. We've got delays into Carlisle Avenue. We've got problems at Caringbah, lights out Captain Cook Drive. We've got very thick fog in our outer suburbs at the moment. It's impacting Windsor Road, travelling over the Windsor Bridge. We've had delays through Cecil Hills off Elizabeth Drive and a lot of traffic leaving the M1 into Warunga this morning, heading south to the highway. From ATN, I'm Vic LaRusso.
1: Good on you, Vic.
10: This is daunting.
11: You don't have to be a genius. Turbo the Colossus drives it through. Exquisite from Sam Kerr.
12: doesn't even look. That's even better.
1: Time to talk sport with Matt Carmichael. Morning, Matt.
13: Good morning, Craig.
1: And we've got some records tumbling at the World Cup. Very exciting.
13: Messi's 18th goal. So he's now two ahead as the most goals in World Cup history. 2-0 for Argentina over Austria this morning, Craig. And how about this? The Socceroos have scored 19 goals at the World Cup. Messi scored 18 himself.
1: Can Messi take us over? This was the record-breaking goal.
14: In terms of scoring in World Cup finals, you are looking at the greatest of all time.
1: Yes, the GOAT there. Yeah. Although, to be fair, he could have been equal with the Socceroos because he did miss a penalty early in the game. So,
13: He has got an advantage that he's actually played 27 World Cup games and the Socceroos have played 22 in their history. So isn't that one player at his sixth World Cup?
1: That's a great stat. He scored all five goals for Argentina so far. So, yes, extraordinary.
13: Unbelievable, efforts.
1: One man who is on his tails, of course, is about to play for France. And now France is lining up at the moment versus Iraq. It's interesting. There were kind of some warnings about dangerous weather and kind of telling crowds to stay away early on. But it seems like it's packed. It's ready to go. So yeah.
13: I think in Philadelphia that game, France Iraq. So you would expect poor old Graham Arnold and his team trying to stop Mbappe and his mates today. That Mbappe might score a couple there, I reckon.
1: Yeah. Well, he was a couple of. What did he get to? 14 or 15 goals, but he scored far fewer tournaments than Messi. So I think long term, Messi's going to have to score a few to keep ahead of Mbappe.
13: And you wouldn't even say this is Messi's last World Cup. The rate he's going, he's 38. True. But I don't know, Craig. I'm just really itching for this part of the group stage to finish, and it doesn't feel like the World Cup has started properly yet to me. There's too many teams who are happy that they've made it there, who are just sort of fighting for survival through this stage with the bloated 48 teams that we've got at the World Cup this year. It needs to get moving now.
1: I will not have anything bad said about this. What about Cabo Verde getting another draw? They're doing so well.
13: No, they've been the highlight of the. I hate not the word minnow, but yes. You know what I mean. Like the smaller countries, they've definitely been a bright light of the World Cup. That's for sure.
1: Absolutely. Yeah. Just be careful what you say, Matt, because the Socceroos could be considered one of the minnows as well.
13: Well, let's call ourselves that. We're the minnows. We like that. That's good.
1: Yeah, absolutely. Also, Norway playing Senegal today and Jordan versus Algeria. So some big games coming up. Now, in NRL, Latrell Mitchell, gee whiz, the injuries come on and on.
13: He's done his calf at training after coming back from trying to come back from the back injury and get there for South, but also for Origin 3. So no Origin 3 for Latrell. And having had I've done it for myself, Craig, the lower back injury where it affects your calf muscle, I know exactly how he's feeling. And it's a real worry, the back problem for Latrell, because once it starts getting into your legs like that, there's problems there. So he's got that big frame. He's a wonderful athlete, but the injuries are just really crueling him at the moment. It's really
1: a shame, isn't it? It's a shame. Yeah. I was looking forward to seeing him in Origin. Now, in athletics, the Australian athletics team is named for the Commonwealth Games. Who are we going to see?
13: The big one was sort of at the announcement. Eddie Nkisha. He's a guy. He was Kiwi. He's grown up in Australia. He's now in the green and gold. He reckons he can break Usain Bolt's 9.58 seconds at the Commonwealth Games in Glasgow. His fastest time's 9.95. He's run faster with the tailwind, but that's ambitious.
1: Australia hasn't
13: won a gold medal in the 100 since 1950. John Treloar. So Eddie Nkisha, Lachie Kennedy, go and win us that gold medal in Glasgow.
1: All right, we'll see if it can happen. I could also say I'm going to beat Usain Bolt's record. It's whether you can do
13: exactly.
1: It is the question.
13: Go and do it. Go on, Eddie.
1: Good on you, Matt. Cheers, mate.
13: Thanks, mate.
1: Matt Carmichael there with sport. Coming up after the news, Yes, budget sweetener for Sydney drivers. We'll speak to the Transport Minister after the news. And also, the Lands Minister has proposed new changes around Crown land and land rights claims. We'll speak to the Metropolitan Lands Council to see if they're happy with them. You're on 702 Breakfast. It is 7 o'clock.
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0: Morning, Mr. Ziffer.
1: Good morning, Craig, and good morning, everyone. I'm actually weirdly positioned to answer this question, Craig, because I grew up in Sale in beautiful Gippsland in the pointy part of Victoria, but I've been living in big cities for the past 3 decades.
0: Yes, and what do you reckon? It's interesting to hear that caller talking about it there, that, it, you know, it, you just got a lot less of the facilities when you're in the country areas.
1: But, I would actually disagree. I live in the inner city of Melbourne, and I always tell people here,

0: It's 7 o'clock. Good morning. Tony Matthews with ABC News. More toll relief is on the way for Sydney drivers as the state treasurer prepares to hand down a budget he hopes will take Labor to victory at the election in March. Alexander Lewis reports.
1: Drivers will pay no more than $50 a week to use Sydney's toll roads for 1 year from July. Lowered from the existing weekly cap of $60, the measure will return up to $520 to drivers. Eligibility will expand to 200,000 extra drivers. Treasurer Daniel Mucki is due to hand down his fourth budget this afternoon. Last year, he was projecting a return to surplus in 2027-28, but he's talked down the chances, given the economy has slowed almost to a halt. Expected revenue from stamp duty and land tax has dropped by $8 billion as the property market slumps.
0: Overseas, Andy Burnham is poised to become the seventh UK Prime Minister in a decade after incumbent Sir Keir Starmer resigned. Here's Europe correspondent Elias Kluwer.
2: After Sir Keir Starmer declared he'd stepped down from his role as Prime Minister, he's shown a side of himself voters have rarely seen.
3: To my fantastic wife, Vic, who has been a rock by my side through good times and bad.
2: After Sir Keir's resignation announcement, former Mayor of Manchester Andy Burnham, who won a by-election in the north of England last week, was sworn into Parliament. Mr Burnham has said he will stand for the leadership. His most likely rival, former Health Secretary Wes Streeting, says he won't be contesting. So far, no other Labor MPs have said they'll challenge Mr Burnham, clearing the path for the 56-year-old to become the UK's new Prime Minister.
0: US Vice President J.D. Vance says there's been significant progress in talks between the US and Iran in Switzerland on limiting Tehran's nuclear program. Here's Bridget Rollison.
4: The high-level Iranian and US delegations have left Switzerland after 18 hours of negotiations that Vice President J.D. Vance said laid good foundations for a final deal to end the war. The biggest breakthrough, he says, is that Iran has agreed to let nuclear inspectors back into the country to monitor its nuclear sites. Iran restricted access to monitors after US President Donald Trump tore up the Obama-era nuclear deal in 2018 and ended inspections after the US and Israeli strikes on its sites last year. J.D. Vance says a direct line of communication has also been set up to keep the Strait of Hormuz open.
0: Cybersecurity agencies across the Five Eyes countries have issued a joint statement warning of the rapidly growing security threat posed by artificial intelligence. Defence and National Security correspondent Tom Lowry has more.
5: The rare joint warning is blunt. Rapid advancement in AI capability poses an imminent cyber threat to governments and businesses that are not prepared. It warns that AI will make cyber attacks easier to launch, larger in scale, and more difficult to counter. The security agencies in Australia, the United States, the United Kingdom, Canada, and New Zealand urge leaders to address weaknesses in their security systems and take systems that don't need to be online offline. And they argue that while AI is the threat, it is also the solution, with AI tools providing the most comprehensive form of cyber defence.
0: Australians are losing trust in the United States, according to a new poll from the Lowy Institute. Here's Foreign Affairs reporter Stephen Jedgetts.
6: The Lowy Institute's found only 31% of Australians trust that the US will act responsibly in the world, the lowest level ever recorded in the Institute's annual poll. By contrast, trust in China has risen 8 points from last year to 28%, narrowing the gap with the US to just 3 points. Faith in the US alliance has also dipped but remains relatively strong, with 73% of Australians saying it's important to national security.
0: Kids Helpline says new figures show growing numbers of children and young people across the nation are waiting until breaking point before seeking support, with a 350% increase in so-called crisis interventions in just 7 years. More from Jean Kennedy.
7: Kids Helpline's latest report shows its counsellors carried out more than 5,000 crisis interventions last year. That's where a child or young person is assessed as being at serious risk of harm and emergency services or child protection authorities are called in. Most of the interventions happen late at night or in the early hours, with the majority involving suicide attempts, child abuse and acute mental health episodes. Indigenous young people are vastly overrepresented. making up 9% of helpline calls, a figure that's more than double their proportion of the Australian population.
0: The New South Wales government has established an emergency facility at the Department of Primary Industries in Orange in the state central west to monitor the outbreak of H5 bird flu. Avian influenza has now been confirmed in two wild birds in WA. While there are no cases in New South Wales, the state's agricultural industry is on high alert. The department's chief vet, Dr. Joe Coombe, says they're preparing for the worst case scenario.
8: There is a committee of experts that are currently assessing the risk. The evidence so far points to it being an isolated event. We're sort of calling it the incident definition phase. I have every confidence that we have so many measures in place already. If it is spreading or if it has spread, we will very quickly pick that up.
0: People are being urged not to touch any wild birds if they suspect the animals are sick, but to report anything unusual about them to Australia's Emergency Animal Disease Hotline. Three of the six passengers from a cruise ship at the centre of a deadly hantavirus outbreak have left isolation after 42 days of quarantine in Perth. Maya Cordick is outside the quarantine centre in Bullsbrook.
9: They've been here for 6 weeks in quarantine, and I can confirm three of the passengers just left. The four Australian citizens, one permanent resident and one New Zealand citizen, were flown to the Netherlands, then repatriated to Australia to begin their 6 weeks in quarantine at this COVID-era facility, the Centre for National Resilience in Bullsbrook. And the Federal Health Department has confirmed all six passengers remain well, and they say that they pose no further risk of any transmission and are due to fly home today to New South Wales and Queensland.
0: To football, and Argentinian superstar Lionel Messi has broken the record for most men's World Cup goals in his side's 2-0 win over Austria. ABC Sports' Amanda Shalala reports from Dallas Stadium.
10: This was a Lionel Messi masterclass, scoring two superb goals to go clear of Miroslav Klose and hold the record for men's World Cup goals at 18, all on his own. The first goal was a sumptuous left foot put away in the first half. The second came in stoppage time after plenty of persistence and resilience, helping Argentina to a 2-0 win over Austria and putting them in an excellent position to go all the way once again at this World Cup.
0: With more on sport, here's Chris Mitchell.
11: The South Sydney's Rabbitohs NRL star Latrell Mitchell won't be playing for New South Wales in the final State of Origin game. Mitchell, who only returned to training on Monday, having been out since round 11 with a bulging disc in his back, was hoping to play against the Eels on Thursday and put himself in contention for an Origin recall. However, scans have revealed that he has a small tear in his calf. Teammate Lachlan Hubner says for him at least, the news is a double-edged sword.
12: I think he'd probably go straight back into that side if he was fit, but as a Queenslander, happy days.
11: Mitchell is likely to be out for a minimum of 2 weeks. And the former Wimbledon tennis champion Marketa Vondrousova has been banned for 4 years for refusing an anti-doping test. Vondrousova was charged by the International Tennis Integrity Agency after denying a doping control officer entry to her home to conduct a test in December 2025. The Czech player said in April she feared for her safety when the officer called and claimed they failed to follow protocol.
0: Briefly, in finance, Wall Street stocks have ended mixed as investors assess developments in the US-Iran negotiations. The Australian share market is set to open higher later this morning, and the Australian dollar is lower. It's buying 70 US cents. Recapping our top story, more toll relief is on the way for Sydney drivers as the state treasurer prepares to hand down a budget he hopes will take Labor to victory at the election in March. Looking at the weather picture for New South Wales, the chance of showers along the coastal fringe on the Alps and the far southern slopes, with daytime temperatures below average. Sydney's weather mostly

0: Partly sunny today, a top of 19 degrees. Right now it's 9 degrees on the coast, 5 in Penrith, and the humidity is on 82%. Late showers are forecast for tomorrow with a top of 19.
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2: Traffic. Good morning again. It's Alf Parody here from the Transport Management Centre. Down at Carrangbar, lights are flashing amber on Captain Cook Drive at Kawarra Road, so take some care on the approach to that intersection. Also around Peakhurst, emergency works has closed a westbound lane on Forest Road, just near Boundary Road. M5 quite busy, but moving citybound from Preston's all the way through to Fairford Road, and the M4 through Rosehill Interchange to the Anzac Bridge also quite congested. Now, the 7:34 train from Goulburn to Campbelltown is cancelled today due to urgent track repairs at Wingello. A replacement bus is on the way, and the bus service is replacing ferries between Rydalmere and Parramatta. Other modes of public transport still looking pretty good and running close to time. As always, though, best to plan at transportnsw.info or livetraffic.com for the roads.
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5: Hi, I'm Melissa Clark. On AM after 8, Sir Keir Starmer announces his resignation. Andy Burnham likely to be the UK's 7th PM in a decade. And how retirees could be affected by falling house prices.
6: And then after 8:30 on morning, Sydney's house prices do appear to be going down. So, by how much? Saul Eslake will be here to answer all of your questions.
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3: Yes, welcome to breakfast, where it is 11 minutes past 7 this Tuesday, the 23rd of June. Coming up, a budget sweetener for Sydney drivers. We'll speak to the Transport Minister about how long this toll relief is going to last for. And also the ongoing battle between Crown landlords and land rights claims. We'll get the latest on that battle coming up very soon. Weather today, tops of 19 in the city, 19 in the west. It will be a mostly sunny day. A little bit chilly, though, in this morning as it is. Now, speaking of chilly, speaking of beaches, this is our first clue for Secret Sydney this morning.
7: I'd call it a beachside suburb. You may not.
3: Trisha's on the line from Hornsby Heights. Morning, Trisha. What's your guess?
8: Parramatta, Lake Parramatta Beach.
3: Lake Parramatta Beach, yes. Well, that is a beach, I guess. I must admit, I do work in Parramatta every day. I don't bring my dipsticks along for that swim. But, yes, it's unfortunately a good guess, but not the answer. Thanks, Trisha. There you go. That's one guess. Let's see. We'll give you another clue now to see if we can get closer on this one.
1: Secret Sydney. Which suburb is Craig in?
7: Go on, you should take a punt on this answer.
3: Take a punt on the answer, very Australian. Now, Emma's on the line from Ermington. Emma, we've been talking about the bus changes that came in over the weekend. How have they impacted you?
9: Good morning, Craig. This morning was a surprise. It only added 15 minutes to my travel and only two buses, but I'm not looking forward to tonight where it might add about 25 minutes.
3: Okay, so which is your particular bus route and how's it been impacted?
9: So I catch the 501 originally, but now it's the 52 from Parramatta. So I catch the 52 from Ermington to, say, Top Ryde, and then the 501 from Top Ryde to Pyrmont. But the wait at Top Ryde is about 10 minutes.
3: Okay, and why has that changed? Has it changed because of – previously, did you only have one bus to catch?
9: Post-COVID, yes. I only had the 501. They changed the route for 501 to start in Parramatta and end in Hyde Park. But then they brought back the 52 that used to be the M52, and then they've brought that back, but then they've cancelled the Parramatta side of the 501.
3: Okay, all right. So overall, yeah. You're not happy with the changes?
9: Not really. It was very nice just to have the one bus, but now it's two buses, but in the evening it might be end up being the three, depending on the traffic.
3: Yeah. All right. Let us know. Thank you very much, Emma. Appreciate
9: it. Thank
3: you. Let us know if you've been impacted by the changes to the buses. 1300 222 702. Well, it's budget day in New South Wales. The government's given Sydney motorists a sweetener with a change to the weekly toll caps. John Graham's the New South Wales Transport Minister and joins us now. Morning, Minister.
10: Good morning, Craig.
3: So it's been dropped from $60 a week as the toll cap down to $50 a week. How long is this going to last for? I've seen, is this kind of a one-year special or is it forever?

0: ever?
1: This is for a year, and it's really a recognition that these same drivers have been hit hard by fuel costs. That has made a real difference to the family budget, and here's one way we can give something back, reducing that toll cap from $60 down to $50. That's good news if you're already getting the toll cap, but it's good news for 200,000 more drivers who'll get access to the toll cap as it drops to $50 over the year.
0: Okay, so you know there's 200,000 drivers who don't quite get to $60, but basically get above $50 each week.
1: Exactly right. So they'll have access to this scheme at a time when fuel costs have been really high, at a time where if you don't have access to public transport, if you've got to jump in the car, your costs have really gone through the roof over this period. So we're getting assistance back to the people who are most impacted. Overwhelmingly, they're in Western Sydney, but also the Central Coast, Blue Mountains, down onto the South Coast.
0: All right. And what cost is this going to be to the budget for this 1 year of the extra?
1: Look, it does mean that this toll cap will be delivering more than $200 million back to drivers over the year. But it is important given the impact of fuel costs. We can't do everything here. This is a small contribution back into the family budget. But at the moment, we know every bit helps. And that's particularly the case for people who just don't have that ability to jump on the train. If you can catch public transport, that's a good low-cost way to get around, to get into the city. But that's not an option for everyone, depending on where they live, in Sydney or in New South Wales. And this is one way we can get some assistance back to people, dropping that toll cap down to just $50 a week. If you pay more than that in tolls in any single week, you'll have that money returned to you as part of the toll cap rebate.
0: Now, I must be, that's at the lower end. So if you get above $50, you get the money back above that. Is there a cap on how much money you can get over the year? Jessica from Macquarie Park says, could you ask the Transport Minister about the annual maximum on a toll rebate? Is there a maximum amount you can claim back over the year?
1: There is a $5,000 cap that we've introduced at the top end, and that's to make sure that the scheme isn't being abused. One of the things we need to make sure, if we're going to make this available, is that it isn't being manipulated. So it is available to commuters, but it's not available to businesses, for example. There is auditing of this process. There's some of the controls in place to make sure that we can offer this assistance. Without it, we wouldn't be able to afford it if there were claims that weren't genuine.
0: Okay, well, Jessica does say the Premier said it was to stop abuse, but lots of people legitimately spend more than $96 a week on tolls. So, yeah, let us know if you're impacted by that, 1-300-222-702. Are there any changes for those who use public transport, Minister?
1: Look, there will be further budget announcements that I'm definitely not allowed to talk about, otherwise I'd be in trouble with the Treasurer.
0: All right, I do
1: want to mention, though, that administration fees on tolls
0: are also set to go in
1: July. That's a big bonus. These are the $10 or $20 charges that were often on your toll notice if you did get a toll. Often they're higher than the toll itself.
0: Mm.
1: They're due to go.
0: So this is when
1: 1 year, more than $600 million of them were issued. Now this will be zero.
0: And so this is when people don't have a toll pass and they get sent out a toll, and it would be an admin fee of $10 on top of the toll. So that's going.
1: Exactly right. $10, sometimes $20. And they added up. It was more than $600 million in a single year of stress and worry through the mailbox. Often you'd get a number of tolls, a number of admin charges. These were really causing financial stress for people. Now, as of July, they'll be gone. That $600 million figure down to zero.
0: Now, has the government had to cover some of that? Because, you know, obviously, you know you're dealing with Transurban and other commercial organisations who are making money off this. Has the government had to say, we'll cover the cost of this? Or has it just been part of your negotiations, your ongoing negotiations with these organisations to change the tolling?
1: This is one of the early results of that toll negotiation. Those are still ongoing. They have been long and tough discussions.
0: They've been very long. We've been talking about it for years now, John.
1: Luckily, these contracts go for another 35 years, signed up by the former government. So we'll definitely beat that timeline. But it is coming to a head. We will have more to say on that question. In the meantime, good news, these admin fees going and that toll cap dropping. But we will have more to say on toll reform broadly.
0: Yeah, so for private drivers, obviously you have the benefit of the toll cap and you get rid of this administration charges. For businesses, I guess they're the ones that would most benefit if you can get overall a reduction in the toll price. Is that what you're looking at in your negotiations with these organisations like Transurban?
1: Yeah, the basis of the discussion is, can we get a more rational set of tolls right across Sydney? Given that often these were set at ad hoc prices, really to finance the roads, not set for the best result for congestion or travelling around the city or for equity. So that is the discussion that we're having. We believe we can get a better deal for motorists, but obviously it's a tough discussion. These are tight legal contracts, and we do have a lot of work to do to get to that point. That's why these interim steps are really useful. Good step today, but we would like to go further.
0: All right, we'll keep an eye on that. I think we're going to have to get fireworks out at the end of these negotiations. It's been so long we've been talking about this.
1: Well, that'd be in a big Sydney tradition. We love the fireworks.
0: Yeah. We might try drones. Thank you very much, Minister.
1: Thank you.
0: John Graham there, the New South Wales Minister for Transport.
2: It's where you laugh.
0: If you want somebody who is well known for crashing drones, I'm your man.
2: Everything Sydney.
3: Not as easy as it looks. I flew one up onto the roof.
0: I smashed mine into 1,000 pieces, so you're doing well.
2: 702 ABC Sydney.
0: And we are doing Secret City this morning.
2: Secret Sydney. Which suburb is Craig in?
0: Go on, you should take a punt on this answer. Take a punt on this one. The first clue was about the fact that it might think it's a beachside suburb. Let's see. We've got Angela on the line from Warunga. Morning, Angela.
4: Morning, Craig.
0: What are you thinking? What's your guess?
4: I was thinking Barangaroo.
0: Okay. What's your theory?
4: Well, you said about concrete, so there's obviously lots of skyscrapers and whatnot in that area.
0: Mm-hmm.
4: But then you said take a punt. And it's like right next to Crown Casino.
0: Crown Casino, yeah. I like the theory. It is not the answer, but great theory.
4: Oh, no.
0: Let's see. David's on the line from Penrith. Morning, David.
5: Oh, I think my answer's already wrong, but anyways, here we go. I'm going to take a punt.
0: Take a punt on the answer.
5: I didn't hear the first clue, but anyway, I'm going to say Wiseman's Ferry.
0: Wiseman's Ferry. What's your theory?
5: Well, you take the punt over to St. Albans.
0: Yes.
5: You've got to get on the boat.
0: Yes, look, good guess, but not the one. Probably could have been the answer, not it. Let's see, we've got Kathy on the line from Denniston East. Morning, Kathy.
6: Morning, Frank.
0: Okay, we'll replay that first clue for people who didn't hear it in case, because we just had, David hadn't heard this one. Well, that's another second clue. Sorry about that. Hang on a second. Oh, boy, I'm good at this, aren't I?
7: I'd call it a beachside suburb. You may not.
0: Beachside suburb, you may not. What's your theory, Kathy? What's your answer?
6: I think Putney.
0: Putney, okay. What's your theory?
6: Well, there is a punt at Putney.
0: Yes.
6: Goes across to Cabarita. And there's a beach there.
0: There is a beach. At Putney Park, there is a beach. And
6: Putney
0: you
6: Park,
0: are
6: yes.
0: Absolutely right.
6: Hey.
0: Good on you, Kathy. Well done. We'll put you on hold. We'll send you out the tea towel and some other prizes. Good on you.
6: Thanks, Greg.
0: Cheers. There you go. Kathy takes it away. Yes, it was a Putney indeed.
8: Miller wins it.
9: From Olympic glory to criminal infamy.
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10: 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I didn't fear anything.
9: Deep End, the Scott Miller story, continues Monday night on ABC TV and ABC iView.
0: Yeah, it is 23 minutes past 7. You might remember in May we saw protests outside the New South Wales Parliament against proposed changes by the government, which Indigenous groups said would erode land rights. The changes came as part of a widespread government changes to Crown land laws, which we've been covering all year. They've affected lots of different organisations. Under current legislation, Aboriginal communities can lodge a land rights claim on Crown land if it's unused or has been improperly leased. One of the amendments proposed by the government would allow any lease, including those for unused lands, to be deemed legal. The Lands Minister has now proposed new changes circulated to land councils and has made some concessions, but do they go far enough for the land councils? Nathan Moran is the CEO of the Metropolitan Local Aboriginal Land Council and joins us now. Morning, Nathan.
11: Bajuri Gamarua, Gamarada. Good morning, comrade.
0: Now the government's backed down from its earlier proposal to prevent land councils from claiming parcels of Crown land that were leased but abandoned, neglected and generally not in use. Are you pleased by this change?
11: Yes, but look, at the end of the day, don't see the need for changes to the Crown Lands Amendment Act under the premises that somehow Aboriginal land claims pose a problem for the public. I'm really, really disappointed that we've come to this point, that our rights as Aboriginal people in New South Wales to recompense us for the loss of New South Wales, which is quite frankly worth over $3 trillion today in 226, and we're able to make claim for Crown land not required for essential public use, used lawfully or legally. I'm just bewildered by the whole need for it, but so nonetheless, Craig, we need to address some misinformation that's out there.
0: So what are the changes they've kept? What changes will they make that will still impact Aboriginal land rights?
11: Well, the most concerning change amendment proposal was the power for a minister to retrospectively approve non-use or, you know, non-activity of Crown land, which quite frankly allows land claims to receive Crown land. So, you know, allowing someone to be able to apply powers in 226 to go back and use those powers to effectively address a claim, say in 2009, is just not okay. Mm. It's not actually any other legal precedent license.
0: Yeah, retrospective powers for a minister is quite big. I mean, the minister suggests that some of the land that's being claimed, such as the tennis club at Talis Street Reserve in Narromburn, were only subject to claims due to technicalities, such as incorrectly written leases. That's what they say they're trying to clean up here, is that there's just these little technicalities there.
11: Look, I'm going to politely say they got it wrong, but on the other side, I'd say it may be possibly part of misinformation, deceitful information to mislead the general public. For Talis Reserve, I hope people out there may have a pencil or pen, or they can type in their phone. It was a court case that led to Metro winning this. The court case was a New South Wales Supreme Court hearing. It was in 2013. It was registered, and the registration number is 213/002-99-553. For those out there who'd like to get informed, I encourage them to do so. At the end of the day, the court ruled that the commercial use of the tennis courts at Narromburn breached the Crown Lands Act. This was a commercial use of a public site whereby individuals were using it for corporate commercial gain. It was not a case of community tennis courts being lost. And I just want to address many years now of misinformation and just quote Mr. Stephen Healy, who claimed we were coming for tennis courts like theirs. That is not correct. The only reason Metro got it was a legal use by the occupiers. People were breaching the Crown Lands Act by using it for private gain. They were stopping the community using a public place, a public space, and quite frankly, the local preschool led the charge across the road to prove and expose them as a commercial operation. So it's just not founded in truth to use Talis Reserve as some example of a technicality of lease winning a land claim. That's just furphy.
0: Nathan, last time we spoke, we were talking about the Yasmar Detention Centre and your plans to turn that into a large-scale apartment complex. Have you had any advance on that?
11: No, we're still waiting and working with the New South Wales government. They've got a unit, the HDA unit, in terms of how to progress that one. We've just been advised that they'll be working with us to further plans, proposals for the site to be turned into units thereabouts. We put forward 160 units. Proposing a four-level minimum apartment building.
0: Okay, so still ongoing. Well, we'll stay in touch on that issue. Thanks for speaking to us this morning, Nathan. Appreciate it.
11: Thank you, Craig.
0: Thanks for your time. Nathan Moran, the CEO of the Metropolitan Local Aboriginal Land Council. We've been talking about bus changes. Have they affected you? Vedette's on the line for Mooney Mooney. Vedette, have you been affected by the bus changes?
8: Yeah, my kid goes to Brooklyn Public School. Mm-hmm. We're up on the Hawkesbury River. About half the school relies on this bus service, and they've changed the timetable so that it's now 5 minutes later, meaning the kids are getting to school on the bell or even just after the bell. Oh, a lot of these kids catch the bus, catch the ferry before they catch the bus from a boat access only island called Dangar Island.
0: Yes.
8: So it's a really crucial service. And instead of our kids being able to get to school on time, safely, ready to learn, they're going to be anxious about running late every day.
0: Yeah, and that seems like an unwise one if it's meant to be linking up with the school's timetable.
8: Indeed. And we've tried calling the department. The principals tried talking to the bus company and the transport department. And we've basically been told, tough luck, change times.
0: Change school times. Oh, well. Oh, well, good to hear. Thank you.
8: Easy as that.
0: Just push the school back. Yeah, yeah. Thank you for that interesting example there. Yeah, let us know if the bus changes have affected you. 1-300-222-702. Interesting response from the government on that one. Coming up after the news, how would you feel about a data centre being built in your neighbourhood? We've seen some Sydney suburbs that are objecting, and it's some more. We'll speak to the Blue Mountains mayor about a case near them. Plus, Messi's broken the record for the most goals scored at the World Cup. We'll get the latest as France faces Iraq. You're on 702 Breakfast. It is 7:30.
12: Good morning, Tony Matthews with ABC News. The state government says it will reduce the toll cap to $50, down from $60 a week for 1 year as part of today's state budget. Hundreds of thousands of additional motorists across Sydney are expected to benefit from the move. Transport Minister John Graham says the reduced cap will help provide relief, with tolls across New South Wales to increase on the 1st of July.
1: It will assist with that, the fact that tolls under these long-term contracts signed up by governments of either stripe will see tolls increase on a regular basis. This is really aimed, though, at assisting with the fuel cost pressures that motorists have been under.
12: Shadow Roads Minister Mark Cure says the opposition supports the toll cap reduction. World leaders are expressing their gratitude to outgoing UK Prime Minister Sir Keir Starmer following his resignation. Patricia Tiano has more.
13: Several leaders have thanked Sir Keir for his commitment to improving UK relations with their country, including France's President Emmanuel Macron, Ireland's Taoiseach Micheál Martin, and Canada's Prime Minister Mark Carney, who says the world is safer and that allies are more united due to Mr. Starmer's efforts. Ukrainian President Volodymyr Zelensky also thanked Sir Keir for his support and always striving to do what will truly help. Sir Keir will remain as a caretaker PM until a new leader is chosen. It's been speculated that newly sworn-in member for Makerfield, Andy Burnham, will succeed him, but nominations to enter the leadership contest remain open until mid-July.
12: Cybersecurity agencies across the Five Eyes Intelligence Sharing Network have issued a rare joint statement warning about the growing threat of artificial intelligence-powered cyber attacks. The agencies in Australia, the US, UK, New Zealand and Canada warn that AI is making cyber attacks more frequent and more potent, and rapid advancement in the technology poses an imminent threat. They urge leaders in government and businesses to address weaknesses in their systems and consider moving systems that don't need to be internet connected offline. And they say that while AI poses a threat, it also provides a solution, suggesting AI tools provide the most effective form of cyber defence. The director of a Wagga Wagga company that helped administer an allegedly fraudulent visa scheme involving Darryl Maguire has recounted receiving payments from the MP at his house. Melinda Hayter reports.
14: Mr. Maguire is accused of knowing false or misleading information would be provided to the Commonwealth on visa forms relating to the scheme between 2013 and 2015. The 67-year-old's pleaded not guilty to conspiracy to commit an offence. In the New South Wales District Court yesterday, Philip James Elliott said he ran Gateway International, a conduit between local and Chinese businesses. He said Mr. Maguire wasn't a director but was closely involved, and through discussions with him and an associate, Gateway started offering visa services. He recounted receiving payments relating to the scheme of between $6,000 and $8,000 at Mr. Maguire's house, which were banked by Gateway.
12: The rate at which capital city dwellers are moving to the regions is at its highest level since records began. Lauren Pezzett reports.
15: The Regional Australia Institute started tracking the migratory shift at the height of the COVID pandemic in 2021, with the latest index up 20% on the previous quarter. The March quarter results show capital city residents moving to the regions outnumbered those moving in the opposite direction by nearly 30%. 55% are coming from Sydney and 36% from Melbourne, with the Sunshine Coast in Queensland attracting the biggest share of capital to regional migration, followed by Greater Geelong and Moorabool in Victoria.
12: Lionel Messi has become the all-time leading goal scorer at the Football World Cup. The historic moment came in the 38th minute of Argentina's Group J game against Austria as Messi scored with a first-time left-footed strike. The goal was especially dramatic because he'd missed a penalty kick earlier in the game. The goal means Messi has surpassed Germany's Miroslav Klose's record of 16 goals, bringing his all-time tournament tally to 17. He took the tally to 18 goals with a last-minute strike as Argentina beat Austria 2-0. Looking at the weather around the state, the chance of showers along the coastal fringe on the Alps and the far southern slopes with daytime temperatures below average. Mostly sunny today and a maximum of 19 degrees. At the moment, it's 9 degrees on the coast, 6 in Penrith, and the humidity is on 80%. ABC News.
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16: Traffic.
17: Good morning, it's Vic LaRusso. There are traffic delays through Peakhurst Roadworks, Forest Road westbound Boundary Road. We've got delays through Palgala southbound on Manly Road, the M7 slow into

0: Coming up on 702 ABC Sydney, it's AM from 8.
1: Hi, I'm Melissa Clark. On AM after 8, Sir Keir Starmer announces his resignation. Andy Burnham likely to be the UK's 7th PM in a decade. And how retirees could be affected by falling house prices.
2: And then after 8:30 on morning, Sydney's house prices do appear to be going down. So, by how much? Saul Eslake will be here to answer all of your questions.
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3: Just welcome to breakfast where it is 24 minutes to 8 this Tuesday, the 23rd of June. Coming up, yes, a new data centre being proposed. This time for North Katoomba. Is it a wise place to put it? We'll speak to the Blue Mountains Mayor very soon. We've got the latest on the World Cup as France leads Iraq 1-0 at the moment. And we're going to speak to the Threatened Species Commissioner about the impact of the H5N1 virus. Which particular species are going to be more threatened by it? Today, in the news, we're hearing that the rate at which city dwellers are leaving the big smoke for the regions is the highest level on record. Yeah, much more people are moving to the country than otherwise. Are you doing it? Let us know. 1-300-222-702. Someone says, we just bought our first old, tired apartment in Penshurst. The more I browse realestate.com, the more I see how much our money could have bought us if we'd moved out of Sydney. Next stop is coastal Newcastle. And so Craig said, I live and work in the suburbs of Sydney and only have 18 months to go before I retire and get out of this hellhole. First plan of action is to move to a nice place on the coast nice coastal or country location and enjoy a more peaceful retirement, says Craig. One other Craig responded saying, just to inform you that Craig from Matchville's a city boy, loves to visit the country but staying in the city. Good to see there's some Craig staying here. Let us know, are you considering moving to the country?
4: I'm moving to the country, I'm gonna eat a lot of peaches. I'm moving to the country, I'm gonna eat a lot of peaches.
3: We have not had approved there are more peaches in the country. This is just misleading information, leading people to change their location. Now, is it the buses making you move? We've been talking about the bus changes that happened over the weekend. Have you been impacted? Susie's on the line. Susie, what bus line are you been impacted by the changes?
5: So in my area in particular, and there are a number of worrying changes, but in particular, the 944 bus that used to basically run from Rockdale Station all the way to Bankstown, and it would basically service people from Mortdale Station. They could get to the Woolworths at Mortdale, then come up, continue on, go to Riverwood Station, then go to Roselands, and then go to Bankstown. They have removed that bus entirely and they've replaced it with a bus that now just does a circuit around Mortdale. And then they've created a bus that goes from sort of the Riverwood side of Henry Lawson Drive that goes to Riverwood and Roselands, but that bus only runs now between 9 and 2 on weekdays.
3: Okay.
5: And so there's a whole section of Peakhurst, which is commonly sort of known as Peakhurst South. So Peakhurst is quite an odd suburb. It's quite large. It's crisscrossed by some large roads. And as a result, there's sort of people talk about Peakhurst South, Peakhurst West, Peakhurst, the Riverwood end of Peakhurst, the Lugano end of Peakhurst. Mm. And what they've done is the sort of Lugano end of Peakhurst or Peakhurst South has actually lost its bus services so that people in this area can no longer get to either of the two local shopping centres. So we can't get to Mortdale, we can't get to Riverwood. We can no longer get to our nearest train station, which is Riverwood Station. We can no longer get to Roselands.
3: Wow.
5: But what they have done, bizarrely, is there is now only a bus that takes us from Peakhurst to Hurstville.
3: Okay.
5: So you can't get to Roselands, which is our nearest shopping centre, but we can get to Hurstville and Hurstville Station, but our nearest train station, Riverwood, we can't get there anymore.
3: Thank you, Susie.

0: It does sound like a bit of an issue. I mean, I knew these changes are going to bring up some issues. Maybe they're for positive reasons, but thank you for your feedback. Also, somebody saying 552 bus Oatlands to Parramatta has been abolished. Craig, it's a travesty. Let us know if you've been impacted. 1-300-222-702. Weather today, tops of 19 in the city, 19 in the west, is a mostly sunny day. Sun's starting to come out here at Parramatta. Now, data centres are popping up across the city. We've seen some rejection to local ones in the Lane Cove area. Now, there's one being proposed for the Blue Mountains town of Katoomba. And residents and Mayor Mark Greenhill aren't happy. He joins us now. Morning, Mayor.
1: Morning. How are you?
0: Yeah, good. So what's being proposed here? What kind of data centre is being proposed?
1: Well, you know, it's the same sort of data centre that you're seeing cropping up elsewhere. It's essentially, you know, a building that will be using a lot of energy, a lot of water, and it's, of course, in a residential area. Craig, one of the things that is unarguable is that Blue Mountains is different to anywhere else in Australia. We're the only place in Australia, in fact, only one of two places in the world, that's a city wholly enclosed in a World Heritage National Park. There's us and there's Banff. Now, we've had some odd applications coming forward for development in recent times. A crocodile park was one proposal that seems to have hopefully died away. We've got a megapolis also being built, my words, in Katoomba, proposed, not yet passed, and hopefully it won't happen. And now we've got a data centre. Craig, where it is, it's in a bushfire-prone area. We think the asset protection zone around it is inadequate. The amount of water and energy it will use, we think, is inappropriate for a city within a World Heritage National Park and will potentially be to the detriment of local residents. The process here is important to understand. So council didn't make this a permissible use. It was made a permissible use in the zone back in 2015 by the previous state government. Because of a number of objections, while it's been lodged with council, it will be transferred to what's called an independent planning panel. I will be bringing a mayoral minute before council at our next meeting in a week's time, setting out my grounds for opposing it, and I will be campaigning hard to stop it.
0: Now, is there any evidence of lack of energy or water in the Blue Mountains area? Like, how does it impact? Because obviously, energy and water, if we build this data centre somewhere else, is going to have the same impact. Do you actually have local concerns for energy and water in this area?
1: Well, yeah, I do, but I just want to challenge the point about it being the same as it would be if it were anywhere else. I just want to emphasise this is the only city in Australia that's a city within a World Heritage listed national park. There is nowhere else. We're also the most.
0: How does that lead to more energy or water use?
1: It doesn't lead to more energy or more water use, but it leads to a much more sensitive environment, unarguably. It's also in a bushfire zone, Craig, in the most bushfire-prone area.
0: And that's the thing I'm most surprised about in this, I must admit. Like, in terms of a data centre, you would have thought they would be trying to go away from, you know, it is obviously a big danger there. What's been their response about the bushfire danger in this area?
1: Look, it hasn't been really focused upon, from what I can see of the application, and Craig, I'm giving you my opinion here, but I don't think the asset protection zones in that area are adequate. I think there is, and it is an area of significant bushfire risk, that whole area. So I do think that's a large problem. I think that will feature heavily in the assessment. I think, frankly, in my opinion, and it's just my opinion, I think it's an insurmountable problem. So, look, I mean, you know, again, apart from the World Heritage listing, we are the most bushfire-prone area in New South Wales. It just... developments like this are not appropriate in the Blue Mountains.
0: Yeah, I mean, does it mean... look, I've heard the bushfire argument being used against this, and I've been heard it being used against the apartments that are going to be down on Narrow Neck Road as well. Does it mean that we shouldn't be doing any development in the Blue Mountains? Like, is it too dangerous to be building new houses, that means?
1: No, not at all. I mean, you can build, you know, low-rise houses with appropriate asset protection zones in the Blue Mountains quite comfortably. In fact, you know, we're one of the local government areas in New South Wales that's actually ahead of our housing targets. So it's about appropriate development, Craig. It's about a fine-grained approach to development. And that's one of the things that's lost in this, you know, one-size-fits-all approach we've seen over the last couple of decades. And as I say, we wouldn't have put this in the zone. It was put in the zone as part of a one-size-fits-all approach back in 2015. You know, you've in the Blue Mountains, your planning's got to be fine-grained. And that's why we're ahead of our housing targets, despite the fact that it's a very sensitive environment and highly bushfire-prone.
0: All right. Well, we'll watch with

0: Great interest to see what the response is from the government on this one. Thank you for speaking to us, Mayor.
1: Cheers, Craig. Thank you.
0: Mayor Mark Greenhill of the Blue Mountains City Council.
2: It's all here. Fast kicking, low scoring, and ties. You bet.
0: Yes, the World Cup continues. Amanda Shilala is an ABC reporter in Dallas. Who was at the stadium as Lionel Messi became the all-time record goal scorer for the World Cups. Lucky you, Amanda.
3: Craig, my heart has not stopped beating a million miles an hour. Like, I am an impartial observer here, but you can't help but getting swept away with the emotion in the moment. It was amazing.
0: Yeah, incredible. But now, firstly, let's take us through it, because a stressful start to the game, Messi had a penalty, and I don't know if you're allowed to say this, Messi missed the penalty. Come on.
3: How often do we say that? Messi missed. Not
0: yes.
3: Very. It was unbelievable. Like, I couldn't believe it. So they were awarded a penalty and you thought, great, here it is. Here's the record. And he just shot it wide. I don't know if it was nerves. He was very frustrated with himself. He was shaking his head in his hands. But I think that was the best thing that could have happened, because we got to see him break the record in open play with a much more trademark Messi goal, just slamming it in off that beautiful left boot of his. And the way the crowd erupted here, it just sent shivers through my body. It was electrifying, because not everyone here was from Argentina or necessarily even supporting them, but they were here for Messi and they were supporting him and cheering for him. So that's what they wanted to see. That's what millions around the world watching wanted to see, and he did it. And then he added a second for good measure right in stoppage time at the death. It was a really great solo effort from him to start the movement and then finish it off as well. So all around, a brilliant, brilliant day for Messi and for everyone who was
0: Messi
3: here.
0: Yeah, and maybe a good day for Argentina too. One of our listeners has texted in to say, a data point, whenever Messi scores four or more goals in the World Cup, they get to the final. So maybe this means they're going to the final as well. It is amazing. I mean, and Messi scored all of the goals of Argentina so far. He scored all five goals as well.
3: Yeah, a hat trick in the first game against Algeria and now two here. Craig, he's about to turn 39 tomorrow. And he is still performing at this level. And just watching him, it's really interesting watching him off the ball, because he's not moving around a lot. He barely breaks past a light jog through the entire 90 minutes, but he doesn't need to.
0: To be fair, Amanda, that's not a new thing with age. He's done that his entire career. He's always moved less than everyone else. He just wanders around. The first 20 minutes of a game, he just wanders around looking at the game, just going for a wander. Anyway, and now look, of course, France are playing, and Mbappe is the person who's probably most likely to catch up to Messi at some point, given he's only 27. He's just scored against Iraq in, it seems like, a kind of tough weather at the conditions in Philadelphia for this game.
3: Yeah, I'm watching it on the TV. I'm still in the media centre here at Dallas Stadium. It's pouring down with rain. It looks pretty miserable. Meanwhile, here in Dallas, I am burning up. I am melting. It is so, so hot here. So it's the extremities of the weather here in North America. But Mbappe, yeah, he's only 27, his third World Cup, whereas you've got Messi, who's about to be 39 in his sixth World Cup. So you would think Mbappe could even overtake that record in this tournament, but it doesn't matter. Messi's had his moment, so it would be fantastic if Mbappe then had his moment later on in this tournament. Bring it on.
0: Yeah, absolutely. And now, so France playing Iraq now. We've got Norway and Senegal and Jordan and Algeria later on as well. Norway and Senegal, that's an interesting one. Two good teams there.
3: I think Norway will be the favourites for this one. They always will be when you have the Erling Haaland factor. He did really well in the first game. All the stars have been coming out to play, and that's what you want to see. You want to see them stepping up, but especially these big-name strikers like Haaland, like Mbappe, Messi, Kane. Ronaldo is the only one who hasn't joined the party yet. He plays tomorrow, so he needs to lift his game. But all these massive superstars of world football, Mo Salah, they're getting the ball in the back of the net and they're delivering. And I think Norway will get the job done today as well against Senegal.
0: Yeah, absolutely. We'll be watching with interest. And you keep getting to those great games, Amanda, you lucky bugger.
3: I'll do my best. Thanks, Craig.
0: Amanda Shilala there, yes, at the World Cup. Yeah, it's interesting. Something Matt Carmichael was saying this morning, he can't wait to get through these kind of rounds, but I'm enjoying these rounds and the kind of people who are kind of, you know, the draws between teams like Cape Verde and otherwise. It's been fun.
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2: Well, the H5N1 avian influenza has been confirmed in two wild birds in Western Australia. Its arrival on our shores for the first time has got the poultry industry nervous. There's also a real worry about what it could mean for our wild animals, including some of our endangered, critical and endangered species. The Threatened Species Commissioner is Dr. Fiona Fraser, who joins us this morning. Morning, Dr. Fraser.
3: Good morning, Craig. How are you?
2: Yeah, very good. So in terms of our local wildlife and threatened species, what is the risk of the H5N1 virus?
3: Yeah, so Craig, we have been preparing for this disease for a good couple of years now and really had the benefit of being able to track and watch what's been happening with this virus all around the world, where it has had significant impacts on wild birds and wild mammals. So for Australia, we have, as all of your listeners will know, very unique birds and mammals in Australia, but we still expect that they'll be significantly impacted by this disease if it establishes and spreads in Australia. So we've birds such as seabirds, and they're the two species which have been confirmed with bird flu in southwest Western Australia, but also birds that are around water, birds that congregate, birds that scavenge or predate other birds. They are particularly prone to this disease. But also mammals and some of our native mammals, such as the Tasmanian devil or some of our native quolls, the species that eat other animals and can be could be impacted, and our marine mammals. So overseas, sea lions and seals have been particularly impacted. So we're quite concerned for them in Australia, and we have been planning and putting in place protections for these species.
2: Yeah, okay. So when you say the Tasmanian devil, for instance, it could be really affected. Is there any way to protect it? Is there anything you can give the Tasmanian devil, or is it just a matter of keeping it out of Tasmania and keeping it as far away as possible?
3: Well, Craig, if the disease gets established in Australia, and at this point we've had two wild birds which have been confirmed with the disease, and what's happening with our colleagues in Western Australia at the moment is intensive surveillance to see if this disease has spread or not. It's deeply disappointing. It's arrived, but we have been expecting it. If it has spread, if it has established in Western Australia, we cannot stop the spread in the wild, and that has been the case overseas, but we can take other actions to protect our native wildlife, and that's what we've been doing over the last couple of years.
2: And what are the other actions you can take?
3: Yeah. So I'll step you through those because they're sort of interesting. So we have some species which are bred in captivity, and you've got some classic species in New South Wales, which are the case. So the region honeyeater is one of those, where they're very important captive populations for maintaining the health of that species in the wild. So we're taking protective measures for many of those captive populations to prevent them catching the disease in the first place. So that's greater biosecurity around their facilities, better practices, so they're less likely to come in contact with the disease. So those captive populations are protected. And then those captive populations replenish populations in the wild. Mm-hmm. But the most significant actions we're taking right around the country, and there's a bunch of projects in New South Wales as well, but also in Western Australia where we've had the two wild bird confirmations, is to build the resilience of our most at-risk wild birds and mammals by addressing other threats that they face in the wild. So that is things like removing invasive rodents from islands, removing feral cats and foxes, enhancing habitat so there's greater breeding success. So these are no regrets actions, whether bird flu arrives or not, but they're hugely important for local populations to be able to breed up and be healthy and have greater resilience to the disease.
2: When you say have greater resilience there, if you do protect larger parts of these populations, does that mean that they have more ability to survive H5N1 virus, or does it just mean there's more of them there to be killed when it comes?
3: No, it doesn't. It doesn't stop them catching the virus, and it doesn't stop deaths in those populations. But it does mean you have more healthy populations and more birds to be able to breed and rebound. If you've got a colony of seabirds which are impacted by the disease, but you've also removed all of the weeds and the rodents from that island, they have a much better chance of having greater breeding success into the future. But also having greater breeding success before the disease arrives, so they've got healthier populations to rebound from.
2: Now,
3: there's a bunch of projects in New South Wales which are doing that right now.
2: Well, that's great to hear. We heard talk about the black swan, for instance, and when people were talking about it, saying, look, the black swan just doesn't have the ability to protect itself from the H5N1 virus because it doesn't have the right DNA or the right something about the beard. Mm-hmm. Is that the same with other local birds and other local animals that just don't have the right protective framework?
3: Yeah, so black swans have a sort of genetic weakness, you could call it, when it comes to H5 bird flu. We haven't done that research across all of Australia's species. We have over 800 bird species and over 400 mammals. But what we do know from the overseas experience that birds that live around water and congregate are more likely to catch the disease, and birds and mammals which eat other animals are likely to as well. So these are things we know based on the overseas experience, regardless of the genetic disposition. Black swans are sort of a double whammy with this sort of genetic position, but also they live around water and they congregate. But that doesn't mean that there are not very important actions we can take to protect black swans and build their resilience. And they are indeed a focus species for Western Australia, so their preparedness plans and some of the actions they will take focus around black swans because there are important breeding populations there.
2: All right. Well, we're glad you've been onto this early and preparing for this situation. Hopefully it doesn't spread, but it's good to know we've
3: Craig,
2: been preparing
3: I'll just
2: for
3: say
2: it.
3: One more thing for listeners just before I go. So it's very important that the public are aware of this disease and the potential spread and are keeping an eye out. So we very much encourage the avoid, record, report to the Emergency Animal Disease Hotline if you see unusual sickness, particularly in birds along our beaches.
2: Yeah, absolutely. And keep your animals away. I appreciate
3: that.
2: Dr. Fiona Fraser there, the threatened Species Commissioner. Thank you.
0: 702 ABC Sydney.
2: Traffic. What's happening on the roads, Alf?
1: Craig, at Belrose, a two-car crash northbound on Forest Way just before the Super Centre, so take some care. Also at St Leonard's, lights are flashing amber, Pacific Highway at Albany Street, Glazeville as well on Pittwater Road at Princes Street, and also at Darlinghurst on Oxford Street at Crown Street. Now through Peakhurst, emergency works is closed to westbound lanes on Forest Road, just near Boundary Road. No major disruptions across the public transport network or mode still running near the time. To plan your trip, go to transportnsw.info or livetraffic.com for the roads.
2: Good on you. Thank you very much, Alf. Hamish McDonald joins us this morning. Hamish.
4: Very good morning to you, Craig.
2: What's coming up on the show today?
4: So you may have heard some discussion in Sydney about house prices. You ever been to a barbecue?
2: Never heard that conversation
4: talking
2: in Sydney.
4: Talking to you about house prices? we actually had a friend over on the weekend who was visiting from overseas, and we found ourselves talking about bathroom lighting and house prices, and we said, oh, my God, we're doing this to you, aren't you? And she said, yep. Yep.
2: Welcome to Sydney.
4: You're my Sydney friends that talk about home renovations and house prices. Anyway, all the news at the moment seems to be that Sydney house prices, after decades, literally decades of just this inexorable rise, appear to have turned the corner.
2: They've gone down as well. There's been times that go down. We've had some dips over the years
4: Dips, but it's been more like slowing growth.
2: Yes.
4: As opposed to actual reductions in price. And that is the territory we now appear to be in. The auction clearance rates at the weekends are massively down, sort of COVID level down. And so there's been, Parliament's been assessing, there's been Senate inquiries into this. Sawless Lakes here, as always, on a Tuesday. But we're going to explore what this actually means and kind of go to the question that I think you're raising, which is, does it actually mean you might be able to get a house cheaper than you could before?
2: Well, polls yesterday say most people were in favour of house prices going down, which surprised me, to be honest.
4: Yeah, look, it's really mixed. We hear from listeners all the time on this, obviously. And I'm keen to hear your perspective on it this morning. 1-300-222-702. Are you okay if it goes down a bit, even if it means you lose money?
2: What percentage are you willing to take?
4: Because they're talking, median house price, $100,000 off over the next year. Yeah. That's what they're talking about.
2: It's all funny money, isn't it? Hamish McDonald will be with you at 8:30. AM is next.
4: Well, it's not that funny when you're trying to save it.
2: No. I just mean when it's just, I don't know. Sydney house market is ridiculous. We'll chat tomorrow.
5: It's 8:30. 8 o'clock. Good morning. Tony Matthews with ABC News. The state government is reducing the toll cap by $10 a week as part of today's state budget in an effort to provide relief for motorists. From 1 year from July, tolls will be capped at $50 a week, which will save $520 a year for drivers who are currently reaching the $60 cap. Transport Minister John Graham says the government is also scrapping the $10 to $20 administrative fee that comes with tolls.
6: People are under cost pressure as they're trying to balance the budget. Every little bit helps at that time. These toll costs, particularly with fuel costs high, have been adding up. And this is a great way over the next year for us to get some money back.
5: Shadow Roads Minister Mark Cure says the opposition welcomes the toll relief.
7: Reducing the toll cap from 60 to 50 is a positive step and it will put some money back into household budgets, and that's something that we support.
5: Deputy Prime Minister Richard Marles has wished Keir Starmer the best after he was pushed to resign as Prime Minister of the United Kingdom. Mr. Marles says Mr. Starmer has been a great partner to Australia and says he feels for him in what must be a difficult time. He says Australia has a strong relationship with the UK and isn't concerned about the future of AUKUS under a new Prime Minister.
8: We're very confident about the relationship across its breadth, but specifically in relation to AUKUS. I was in the UK the week before last with our foreign minister. AUKUS continues to happen at a pace, so we're really comfortable with the way in which that is proceeding.
5: Agriculture Minister Julie Collins says there's no evidence that the deadly H5 variant of bird flu has made its way into poultry farms in Australia. The first two cases of the disease have been confirmed, found on birds in WA. Poultry farm Ingham's has put its Western Australian operations into lockdown, but Ms. Collins says it's just taking precautionary measures.
9: The industry has been developing plans, as have farmers right across the country, in terms of biosecurity and what they would need to do should it become established in Australia. But I would reiterate that at this stage there is no evidence in our poultry or our agricultural systems.
5: Family members of a teenage girl from Gaza have accused Israeli forces of killing her while she was on her way to school. The 16-year-old was killed when an Israeli strike hit a busy street in the Ramal district. The Palestine Red Crescent Society says three other people were injured in Israeli attacks on the same area. The Israeli military says the strike targeted a Hamas militant, but says it's aware of reports that an uninvolved individual was harmed. Israel has continued to launch strikes on Gaza despite a ceasefire deal that was reached in October. One of six people who's been in quarantine in Perth's north for the past 6 weeks after being involved in a hantavirus outbreak says he's looking forward to seeing his family. Five Australians and one New Zealander were on board a Dutch cruise ship at the centre of the deadly outbreak. The group had been in quarantine at the Centre for National Resilience in Bullsbrook since the 15th of May, but were released a short time ago. They're all expected to fly out of Perth this morning. Peter Marsh says they were looked after incredibly well during their stay, but he's looking forward to getting home.
10: A hug with my wife, my beloved wife of 57 years, and my children and grandchildren is certainly top of the agenda, and I'm sure they're just as much looking forward to it as I am.
5: Argentina's Lionel Messi has claimed several records in his country's 2-0 win over Austria at the Football World Cup, which sees them progress to the round of 32. Tom Wildy has more from California.
11: Messi scored twice to move two goals clear of former Germany striker Miroslav Klose as the World Cup's all-time scorer. The 38-year-old has now scored 18 times at the tournament. He has also scored all five of Argentina's goals in the 2026 World Cup. His first goal also meant he has scored in six consecutive World Cup games, a feat only achieved twice before. No player has ever scored in seven straight games. Messi will have a chance to set that record when Argentina plays Jordan on Saturday local time.
5: Looking at the weather around the state, the chance of showers along the coastal fringe, on the Alps and the far southern slopes, with daytime temperatures below average. Sydney's weather, a mostly sunny day with a top of 19 degrees. At the moment, it's 9 degrees on the coast and 7 in Penrith. The time now, 5 past 8.
12: Good morning. Welcome to AM. I'm Melissa Clark in Canberra, coming to you from Ngunnawal country and acknowledging other custodians. On today's program, mediators in the US-Iran peace talks say a good foundation has been laid, but a major stumbling block remains, Israel's offensive in Lebanon, and the unintended consequences of falling house prices.
13: Many retirees, they may be relying on the value in their property to be able to fund some of the things they may wish to do during retirement.
12: But first, the United Kingdom will soon have a new Prime Minister, its seventh in a decade, after Sir Keir Starmer announced he is resigning from the top job. Former Mayor of Manchester, Andy Burnham, appears poised to replace Sir Keir, with Labour colleagues hoping the newly elected MP will reverse the party's declining popularity. Europe correspondent Elias Kluwer reports.
14: Sir Keir Starmer emerged from his residence at 10 Downing Street to applause. The curtain was about to fall on his time as UK Prime Minister.
15: Thank you.
14: He appeared nervous and he composed himself before announcing that he was resigning.
15: The question my party is asking now is whether I am best placed to lead us into the next general election. I have heard the answer and I accept that answer with good grace. That is why I will resign as leader of the Labour Party.
14: As his five-minute speech was about to come to an end, the former lawyer and civil servant, who often presents a stoic public face, showed a side of him voters have rarely seen, emotion.
15: And when I leave the biggest job in the country, I shall spend more time on the most important job, being the best husband I can to my fantastic wife, Vic, who has been a rock by my side through good times and bad, and being the best dad I can to my beautiful children, who are my pride and my joy. Thank you very much.
14: Dan Bloom, a journalist at Politico, watched Sir Keir's speech from the press area on Downing Street.
16: This has been deeply, deeply personal for him, and you could really feel that, and he's been kind of dragged out by his fingernails.
14: 2 years ago, Sir Keir Starmer won a general election in a landslide, becoming just the fifth UK Labour leader to win government from opposition. But a series of policy missteps and backflips and an inability to cut through with messaging saw his popularity within the electorate plummet and his support among his colleagues collapse. Shortly after Sir Keir announced his resignation, a flustered Andy Burnham, surrounded by reporters and cameras, was boarding a train from Manchester to London.
17: How are you feeling today?
18: All right.
19: It's the honour to be sworn in as the mayor, the new MP for Makerfield, and that's my focus today.
14: Mr Burnham won the Makerfield by-election last week, leaving his role as mayor of Manchester to re-enter British Parliament so he could challenge for the Labour leadership. He's confirmed again that he will stand, and he now appears to have a clear path to number 10. His most likely rival, Wes Streeting, says he'll now throw his support behind Mr Burnham.
20: We could spend the next few weeks, we could spend the summer splitting hairs on small differences, or we can pull together and we can unite.
14: Political journalist Dan Bloom says rumours are rife in Westminster.
16: The big question today is Wes Streeting doing a deal with Andy Burnham?
14: Andy Burnham has become one of Labour's most popular politicians, making gains on local issues. But how he'll lead a country remains unclear. This is Elias Kluwer in London, reporting for AM.
12: And several world leaders have offered up praise for the outgoing British PM. The Ukrainian President Volodymyr Zelensky has written on social media thanking Sir Keir for his cooperation, support and the joint decisions they made together, saying it had, quote, helped make our Europe and our protection of life stronger. Last night, Prime Minister Anthony Albanese posted that he considered the outgoing Prime Minister a friend and that he was thinking of him on what must be a very tough day. And US President Donald Trump has said something of a mixed message on his platform, Truth Social, saying Sir Keir, quote, failed badly on two very important subjects, immigration and energy, end quote, but then added that he wished him well. In other news, the first day of high-level negotiations between the US and Iran in Switzerland has wrapped up, with mediators saying a good foundation has been laid. The head of the US delegation, Vice President J.D. Vance, says Tehran has agreed to let UN nuclear inspectors back into the country, though Iran's foreign minister says no new commitments have been made. Major hurdles remain on the Strait of Hormuz and the conflict in Lebanon, as Israel's prime minister says his troops will remain in the region with full freedom of action. Bridget Rollison reports from Jerusalem.
17: Hello, everybody, and good morning to everybody back in the United States.
18: After 18 hours of tense talks between the US and Iran, Vice President J.D. Vance says amid the friction, they found a way forward.
17: There was a little bit of threatening, there was a little bit of whining, but at the end of the day, the talks continued and we made great progress.
18: The biggest breakthrough, he says, is Tehran agreeing to let UN inspectors back into the country to monitor its nuclear sites to ensure the program is peaceful.
17: That is a major milestone for the American people and the first step in permanently denuclearizing or permanently ending a nuclear weapons program in Iran.
18: Inspections were a key part of the 2015 Obama-era nuclear deal that US President Donald Trump tore up in 2018. Since then, Iran's restricted access and then last year all but ended inspections after US and Israeli strikes on its nuclear sites.
17: We laid a very good foundation for a successful final deal.
18: But there's a lot that stands in the way. Tensions over the conflict in Lebanon and control over the Strait of Hormuz have threatened to derail the negotiations. To try to mitigate that, a direct communication line will be set up to avoid clashes in the key shipping route, while a separate hotline will report suspected ceasefire violations between Israel and the Iran-backed militant group Hezbollah to try to stop them spiralling into wider conflict. But Israel's been left out of the negotiations, and in its communities on the border with Lebanon, there's anger that Washington is trying to dictate what happens next.
21: They are not here in the region, so they don't really know.
22: While the American president is dictating the policy of the Americans, let the Israeli dictate the policy of the Israelis. You cannot force ceasefire.
18: The US is trying to hold up its end of the deal with Iran, which includes a commitment to end fighting on all fronts, including in Lebanon, by pressuring one of its closest allies to pull back. But Israel's Prime Minister, Benjamin Netanyahu, has reiterated his forces will not be leaving the region.
23: Our fighters in southern Lebanon have full freedom of action to thwart any direct or emerging threat against them or against the residents of the north. I firmly insist that we remain in the security zone in southern Lebanon for as long as necessary in order to protect the residents of the north and all citizens of the state.
18: The senior US and Iranian delegations have now left Switzerland, but technical talks will continue this week as negotiators try to turn this fragile 60-day pause in fighting into long-lasting peace. This is Bridget Rollison in Jerusalem, reporting for AM.
12: Cyber intelligence agencies in Australia, the US, Canada, the UK and New Zealand have issued a joint warning on the threats posed by artificial intelligence. The agencies from the Five Eyes intelligence-sharing nations are warning leaders must act swiftly as AI increases the speed, scale and sophistication of cyber threats. I spoke to the ABC's defence and national security correspondent, Tom Lowry, a short time ago. Tom, it's rare to hear from these sorts of intelligence agencies. What are they saying?
24: Yeah, Mel, it is becoming a little more common, though, hearing from agencies, in this case, like the Australian Signals Directorate here in Australia, plus their Five Eyes counterparts in New Zealand, Canada, the US and the UK. They're essentially warning that artificial intelligence is providing bad actors, they say, so think of states or sort of foreign criminals, with rapidly advancing tools that make it much easier to launch cyber attacks and make those cyber attacks much more powerful, much more potent. AI is sort of inflating the capacity of these actors to launch cyber attacks. The agencies are saying that leaders, both government and corporate, need to be acting now. The time for waiting and seeing is very much over. And they warn that the security settings in place in plenty of corporations and plenty of governments as well are just built for a completely different world. They're saying you need to be going through and finding that old computer that's still running Windows 2007 and just pulling it offline altogether if need be. Find out what systems need to be online and what systems don't, and pull those that don't offline because those are vulnerabilities. They're saying also the best defense to AI-powered cyber attacks is actually AI itself, that artificial intelligence can be the most potent tool to find vulnerabilities in your systems. Use that, look for those weaknesses, and then address them. Turn to AI as the solution. Don't just view it as the problem.
12: It's a really strong warning from the agencies. It's not the first warning along these lines that we've heard, though, is it?
24: No, and these warnings are becoming more common, also most loudly from the industry itself. Anthropic, the AI giant, has been making these sorts of warnings very loudly for some time now, calling for guardrails to be put in place on the sector because of the capacity for AI to be used as this kind of tool, even warning that AI will soon be able to teach itself and will be able to rapidly advance its capacity to launch cyber attacks like this. It's issued this kind of warning about its own Mythos product, one of its own AI models. It recently allowed early access to that product to a number of Australian government agencies and businesses as well before that product became released to the public, which hasn't happened yet, saying that it simply was too dangerous to, its use in this kind of setting was too clear a risk to be allowed to go public before, you know, major agencies had the chance to use this tool to protect themselves. Days later, however, Anthropic was forced to pull its latest models from the market altogether by the Trump administration, which is an early sign that you know, the governments are listening to these kinds of warnings. Probably not the intervention that Anthropic was looking for, but a sign that these warnings are being heeded.
12: Tom Lowry, you're listening to AM, where it's 16 minutes past 8. With the national auction clearance rate at its lowest level since the start of the COVID-19 pandemic, there are questions about how a housing market slowdown might influence other parts of the economy. Reduced demand for housing spells falling house prices, and that could have flow-on effects to consumer spending, as Rachel Hayter reports.
0: Fewer than half of homes at auction are being sold, and retiree Philip Scott is in two minds about that.
13: A bit of a slowdown in the market is a good thing for the younger ones, but on the other side of the fence, many retirees, they may be relying on the value in their property to be able to fund some of the things they may wish to do during retirement.
0: Cotality data shows the national auction clearance rate has dipped to 47%, the first time it's dropped below 50% since April 2020. And reduced demand for housing means cheaper houses. But Mr. Scott, who's the president of the Sydney St. George branch of the Australian Independent Retirees Association, says members are worried about the declining value of their biggest financial asset.
13: For some of those who perhaps are on pensions, they rely on the value in that property to be able to buy their position in retirement village. The loss of value in a property, particularly if they were about to sell and maybe downsize, or perhaps move into a retirement village, that loss of property value may be a great concern to them.
0: It's a concern that can play out in the economy through reduced consumer spending in a phenomenon called the wealth effect, as Deputy Chief Economist at AMP Diana Messina explains.
1: When your wealth declines, you normally tend to see reduction spending. Now, it's quite a theoretical concept. There is some evidence of a wealth effect. Probably depends on what else is going on in the economy at the time, like the labour market, wages growth, broader income growth. But that's what people worry about, that lower wealth in the housing market means that consumption takes a bit of a hit.
0: Apart from a potential consumer spending downturn, falling house prices could impact other areas of the economy too, because Australians have so much money tied up in the great Australian dream.
1: Housing is an incredibly large sector of the economy, about 13% on my calculation in terms of how much it supplies to the economy.
0: Diana Messina says the majority of that 13% is made up of mortgages, but also
1: things like real estate services, residential construction, and the slowing in property prices could mean that those areas soften a little bit.
0: But not by much.
1: Our forecast is for a pretty shallow decline in prices. A 5% drop is not that large in the scheme of other property price downturns that we've had. It's actually kind of in the middle of the range.
0: AMP's expectation is that as prices fall into early next year, homes will start to be seen as more affordable, which will see a return in demand.
12: Rachel Hayter reporting. Labor appears to be inching closer towards a deal with the Greens that would provide crucial support in the Senate for its bill to overhaul capital gains tax and negative gearing. The Senate began debating the tax changes yesterday as the government moves to legislate in the next 2 weeks. Here's political reporter Pablo Viñales.
2: By the government's own admission, it's lost political paint from the centrepiece of its May budget. Nonetheless, Labor is moving with haste, intent on legislating core parts of its tax overhaul this sitting fortnight, much to the frustration of Deputy Liberal leader Jane Hume.
3: That this Senate should be reduced to a rubber stamp on a lie, told to the Australian public by the Labor Party, that makes a mockery of our commitment to transparency as a place to protect Australians from government overreach.
2: It was a similar sentiment from One Nation Senator Sean Bell in the chamber last night.
4: You know, what we're dealing with is legislation that has been rushed. The government admits they botched it, and we are still waiting to see what amendments are coming before the Senate.
2: After fierce backlash, Labor last week announced a carve-out for small businesses and start-ups from changes to the capital gains tax discount. It means founders, employees and early investors in start-ups will get the generous concession. Treasurer Jim Chalmers defended those changes in Question Time yesterday.
6: 98% of all active businesses will be able to access concessions and carve-outs when it comes to the CGT system.
2: Labor is open to delaying its overhaul of the National Disability Insurance Scheme to get crucial support in the Senate from the Greens on the tax reforms. It's understood the minor party is hopeful an agreement can be reached this week. Green Senator Nick McKim says for too long the tax system has been unfair.
7: If you go to work as a cleaner, or you go to work in hospitality, or you go to work as a nurse, or you go to work as a carpenter, you are paying your fair share of tax. Why shouldn't the billionaires pay their fair share of tax? Why shouldn't the 1%.
2: Independent Senator David Pocock was on the snap two-day inquiry into the proposed tax changes held last week. He's lamented the process.
25: No, it's farcical to think that you can look at a bill this size and actually get it right in 2 days. The Senate is the house of review, and I think we should be doing our job.
2: Are you at a point where you won't let the perfect be the enemy of the good?
25: Yeah, I don't think we should make perfect the enemy of the good. But the Senate should also be able to do its job and make sure that we're looking at the finer details and making changes that really go to the intent of the bill.
2: That debate in the Senate and negotiations in the back rooms will continue today.
12: Pablo Viñales. To outback New South Wales, where hundreds of millions of litres of additional water is being released from the Menindee Lake system each day to help Murray cod populations. It follows repeated fish kills in recent years, which have decimated the Murray cod and other native species along the Darling River. But some locals have questioned the decision, asking what impact this will have on the area come summer. Bill Ormond has more.
26: At full capacity, the Menindee Lakes hold more than three times the volume of Sydney Harbour, but at the moment they're sitting at around 32% and dropping. And a recent decision by the Commonwealth Environmental Waterholder to double releases from 200 megalitres a day to 400 has locals up in arms.
27: It was pretty disappointing, the increase in flows, and I think it shows a little bit of arrogance from the environmental waterholder who have ordered it. They haven't had to live through a river going dry, and we're worried that they're pulling a bit too hard on the drought reserve that we have up there.
26: That's farmer and Southwest Water Users Vice Chair Rachel Strawn. She lives along the Lower Darling, hours south of where the water is being released. Ms Strawn says with minimal flows forecast in the coming months into the Menindee storage system, keeping water there will be critical come spring and summer.
27: They try to keep 250 gigs of active storage in the top lakes, Pomamaru and Wetherill, and that's purely to try and keep the river running for at least 18 months down on the Lower Darling and that, because we can go up to 18 months or in history a lot longer without any inflows, and that would mean a dry river. So it's really, really critical we have that drought reserve maintained in the top lakes.
26: Menindee resident Graeme McCrabb shares her concerns.
28: And they talk about using local knowledge in some of those decision-making. Well, we certainly weren't consulted. We were just told this was going to happen the other week. I think they were surprised that we were pushing back.
26: Commonwealth Environmental Waterholder Dr Simon Banks says the water flowing out of the lakes has been recovered from what was irrigation licences, made available through voluntary purchase programs.
5: It's extra water in Menindee that would not otherwise have been there, and then it's really about using that water to get the best environmental results we can from it.
26: He says the decision was made to help a small number of Murray cod and golden perch found during recent surveys along the Lower Darling. The hope is sending water down the river will help fish thrive, something needed to rebuild their numbers following reoccurring mass fish kills.
5: Which means there's more habitat and more sustained habitat. There's better water quality and as a result of that, more food and other things that will support those juvenile Murray cod to survive through the winter months and hopefully get to a size where they can survive long term.
26: Griffith University Professor Fran Sheldon says the role of the environmental waterholder is challenging, having to balance helping fish populations grow with community interests like maintaining drought reserves.
8: You do have to weigh up things that you're not sure about happening in the future. So use the water now, and then everybody will be saying, oh, you shouldn't have used it if it gets really dry. But at the same time, if they don't use it, hold it there, and it just evaporates over the summer, and then there's massive deaths and we have poor fish recruitment, again, it would have been a poor decision.
26: With an El Nino forecast on top of low flows into the lakes and locals like Rachel Strawn spotting plenty of cod in the Lower Darling, some river residents would prefer that water be saved rather than spent.
12: Bill Ormond. Can we now call him the greatest of all time? Argentina's Lionel Messi has become the highest ever goal scorer in World Cup history today. He scored twice in a victory over Austria, taking his tally to 18 goals, surpassing German legend Miroslav Klose. ABC Sports' Amanda Shalala is in Dallas where the match was played. She joined me earlier. Amanda, so can we call him the greatest ever now?
9: Well, Mel, if you're talking to anyone around here where I am at Dallas Stadium, they would emphatically say yes. We'll wait and see. Ronaldo gets his turn to get back onto the stage tomorrow in that debate for the greatest of all time. But this is something truly unbelievable that we have witnessed here today, Mel. Messi is undoubtedly one of the greatest ever, if not the best ever, to have played this game. He has done everything in his career. Until 4 years ago, a World Cup was missing. He achieved that. Big tick for him, leading Argentina to victory. Then now to surpass Germany's Miroslav Klose with his 17th and 18th men's World Cup goals. That's just taking him into another stratosphere. The way he is still able to control a game, the way he can just dance magically with the ball at his feet at nearly 39 years of age is something truly spectacular to watch. And I think maybe we've taken it for granted, having witnessed his career for such a long time, that his level doesn't drop. He just keeps staying there. And both of the goals he scored today, they were excellent goals too, Mel. He had a penalty that he took early on and he missed that. But I think that was a good thing because it shook out his nerves and it allowed him to take the record in a more emphatic way, in more messy fashion. The first one, a beautiful strike off that left foot that we've seen so much joy from. And then the second one came in stoppage time where he was just weaving through defenders and somehow got the ball through. I don't know how, but he managed to do it. And the feeling in here when that happened, both of those goals, was just absolutely spine-tingling, and it reminds you of how sport can be so powerful, how watching a small man achieve big feats on the field can unite and inspire so many people.
12: Well, speaking of uniting and inspiring for Australia, I think all eyes are on the match against Paraguay this Friday. How are preparations going for that?
9: The Socceroos are really talking a good game. They've shaken off the loss to the USA. It wasn't their best performance. They've acknowledged that. They've admitted that. They had a day off training. They've got time to really get their head back in the game. And they have to, because they need to get a draw or a win against Paraguay on Friday to ensure that they will be in the knockout stage, the round of 32. Really, they will be wanting the win, though. They want to finish as high as possible in the group to then get a better crossover in the knockout stage. They've also said, you know what, we're sick of talking about the changes that we made for the second game, where the goal scorers from the first game, Connor Metcalf and Nestori Urnkunda, were benched. That was quite controversial. Tony Popovich, the coach, criticised for that. But the message out of Socceroos camp is, let's leave that to a side. Let's move on. We're ready to do what we need to do now against Paraguay.
12: Amanda Shalala in Dallas there. And in finance, Wall Street stocks have drifted through a bit of a mixed day of trading. We've had oil prices easing and falling big tech stocks weighing on the market. Investors also looking at developments in the US-Iran negotiations. Brent crude has finished trading at $78.31 US a barrel. And that's AM for today. I'm Melissa Clark. It's 8:30.
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14: G'day there. It is Hamish here. Hope you're having a lovely Tuesday morning. It is Tuesday the 23rd of June. It is Budget Day in the state of New South Wales. It looks like you're about to get some toll relief on Sydney's roads. What else might be in the budget? We're going to give you the lowdown on what to expect shortly. Plus, house prices in Sydney look like they are falling at the moment. Auction clearance rates are down significantly. I want to hear from you on this today. Are you okay with that? Does it make it more likely, for example, that you might be able to buy your first home? Or if you're a homeowner, are you worried that you might be losing money? I really would like to hear from you. 1300 222 702. Saul Eslake is coming up with the numbers a little later.

And as you make your way to work this Tuesday morning, do you ever dream of a big retirement trip to cap off a lifetime of work? Where would you go? What would you do? Maybe you've already done it because you're already retired. Michael Turtle will be here taking us travelling later. And this morning we're talking about that big retirement trip, the one that you do when there's just no pressure on time because you don't have to get back to work.

0: We love your contributions. As always, 1-300-222-702. Get in touch. We'd love to hear from you. Let's start, though, at 8:31 with the news headlines and a very good morning to Tony Matthews.
1: Hello, Hamish. The state budget is being handed down today, with the Treasurer indicating those using toll roads or who take public transport are likely to receive a helping hand. Motorists will pay no more than $50 a week in tolls, with the existing $60 weekly cap lowered until July next year. Public transport users are also expected to get some relief. New data from the National Counselling Service Kids Helpline shows the number of young people in crisis and at breaking point has more than tripled in 7 years and is approaching levels seen during the pandemic years. The Kids Helpline's 2025 impact report reveals counsellors carried out more than 5,000 crisis interventions last year. Deputy Prime Minister Richard Marles has wished Sir Keir Starmer the best after he was pushed to resign as Prime Minister of the United Kingdom. Mr. Marles says Mr. Starmer has been a great partner to Australia and says he feels for him in what must be a difficult time. And the Regional Australia Institute says its latest movers index shows the trend of Australians leaving capital cities for the regions is not a post-COVID blip. March quarter results show the index is at its highest level in 8 years of records. More than half of the capital city migration is coming out of Sydney, followed by Melbourne with 36%, with Queensland Sunshine Coast dominating as the most popular destination for city dwellers. Sydney's weather, mostly sunny. Hamish, and a top of 19 degrees.
0: Tony, thank you very much.
2: 702 ABC Sydney. Traffic.
0: Alf is here from the Transport Management Centre. Good morning, Alf.
3: Good morning, Hamish. And Belrose, a two-car northbound crash on Forest Way just before the Supercentre, with delays extending all the way back to Hughes Parade. So about a 3K queue there. Do allow plenty of extra time. French's Forest lights are playing up there at Forest Way just before the shops, and Warringah Road as well. Delays from Mascot through to Moore Park on Southern Cross Drive through to the Eastern Distributor. Lights still playing up at St Leonard's too on the highway at Albany Street, at Glazeville, Pittwater Road at Prince's, and Darlinghurst, Oxford Street at Crown Street. Also, no major disruptions across the public transport network. All modes are running near the time. To plan your trip, go to transportnsw.info or livetraffic.com for the roads.
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2: Mornings with Hamish McDonald.
0: We're going to check in on the state budget in just a moment, see if there's any other little nuggets or treats being offered by the Premier for you, or the Treasurer, in fact, as the budget gets handed down. The budget lock-up is now in place. You know, that's when the journos go in, they hand in their mobile phones and laptops, and they try to digest what's included in those budget papers. I did want to talk to you about house prices, though, this morning. It looks like house prices in Sydney are falling. New estimates from the big banks predict prices could fall by tens of thousands of dollars this year alone. A 7% drop in the Sydney market would wipe around about $100,000 off the value of a median-priced house in this city. Auction clearance rates are also down significantly in the wake of changes announced in the federal budget to capital gains tax. But that's not the only factor, of course. Interest rate increases playing their part too. There was a cooling of the property market going on before the budget, you might recall. The Independent

0: 1300 222 702 is the number. I would like to have a conversation with you about this morning, because my sense is everyone in Sydney somehow is engaged with this question of how much property is. Maybe you already own a property and you're feeling nervous about this. Maybe you've had a property for a long time and you're not that concerned, or maybe you are trying to get into the market, or your kids are trying to get into the market. 1300 222 702 is the number. Georgie and Jemima are on the phones. We'd like to take, I guess, the temperature of Sydney on this. Some of the polling suggests a lot of people not too worried about it. Joe's here from North Tarramurra. Very good morning to you, Joe.
1: Good morning, Hamish.
0: How do you feel about the notion of property prices falling?
1: Well, I feel very concerned that older people, retirees who are just about to downsize and move into retirement village, are going to suffer because of this. There's not enough talk about it. There's not enough. It's all about the younger generation not having enough money to buy a house. And I feel strongly that no one's talking about the older generation in our situation.
0: And is that the situation that you're in?
1: Yes. Yes.
0: So can you explain what the impact is? So you're planning to downsize, you're planning to move.
1: Planning to sell the house of 60 years, been here 60 years, and planning to sell the house and have enough funds to go into a retirement village, to pay for a retirement village, local retirement village in the area.
0: And so wouldn't you have made an enormous amount of money on that property over that 60-year period?
1: No, I've been widowed for 20 years and I haven't made any money at all, really. On the property.
0: But how can you explain how that can be, though? If property prices since 2000 have increased multiple, hundreds of percentage points.
1: Yes, but I want to move. Sadly, well, unfortunately for me, I could move to an area where I don't know anyone. But I've been here for nearly 60 years, and I'd like to spend my last period of time here in this area. And I can't now, but I just don't think there's enough talk. I'm probably privileged living here. I'm very privileged living here, but I would like to move to somewhere in the area, and there aren't enough villages. There aren't enough places to go before you end up in a nursing home.
0: And do you have any sense of how much money you are losing or might lose? You know, if we take those figures at face value.
1: Well, I'm going into that, but I'm about $300,000. In the last couple of years.
0: Joe, thanks very much for getting in touch this morning. 1300 222 702 is the number. Chris is here from Hornsby, not far from North Tarramurra. Good morning.
2: Yes, good morning. Chris Williams. Chris. I know you might have had to beat that.
0: What did you want to add?
2: It's the increase you get is an illusion until you're actually trying to sell. That's what I'm trying to get these, all the young people in Australia. I feel like that lady who just on. We've had our house for 30 plus years, and it's gone up four or five times it's what we paid for it. But it's still not real money unless we sell the house. And then the house we buy is going to be about the same, or the retirement unit. And if it goes, if the house goes down in value, so does the other place. Mm.
0: So are you worried like Joe is? Are you nervous?
2: Not in the slightest.
0: Okay. Because you've made a lot on it over the course of the 30 years or so that you've owned it?
2: No, I'm on the escalator. So I'm going backwards and forwards until the man at the bottom finishes playing with the buttons. Mm. And it's the people at the top of the escalator who want to get off. They're the ones who are worried. But the people who just got on at the bottom, they shouldn't be worried at all. So they go back a little bit towards the beginning, but eventually they'll reach the top.
0: To be fair to those younger folk that might have just bought their first property, they might now be in a situation of negative equity, which for anyone would be pretty terrifying.
2: It's terrifying, but it's not going to last.
0: All right. Well, I don't know if you can give guarantees on that, but
2: no,
0: perhaps
2: I can't
0: give
2: a guarantee, history says eventually that they creep up. Rather than rock it up, that's what it'll be.
0: Thank you very much for your call, 1300 222 702. And James is here from Surrey Hills. Good morning. Let's find James. Good morning, James. What's the situation you're in?
3: So I am in my late 30s and bought my first home about 18 months ago. If these changes had come into effect, say, 2 years ago, I'd be laughing, loving it. And I broadly support house price reform more than anybody else because I was you know, watching prices run away from me for ages. But I've also got two young children.

0: children. I bought a 2 and a bit bedroom apartment in Sydney and paid a lot for it. If all of a sudden there are now no investors looking at that price point, or fewer investors as it were, that upward price pressure isn't going to be there from first home buyers alone. So I feel like I might have bought near the top of the market and then won't benefit from the market effects of that upward price pressure that investors create. Now, good, on one hand, change needed to happen. Sydney market is crazy and has been for 20 years. Don't I know it? But I also feel like I might be the first person to not benefit from that craziness. And so it's sort of sitting with me in strange ways.
1: So you're maybe part of the target demographic that the government was saying, we're trying to help these young people, you know, in the early part of their property journey. They're the workers in the economy. They're the ones paying taxes on income at the moment. It sounds like maybe you don't feel like this has helped you in any way.
0: I mean, maybe not help me now. Like, maybe the next price I place I purchase might not be as expensive. But it's just an interesting one to wrestle with, that we desperately needed change to happen. But it's a shame that the change is probably going to affect me as well. Mm. And therein lies the problem with doing anything on housing. Everybody wants prices to, as Alan Kohler says, everyone wants prices to be lower, but nobody wants houses to be less expensive.
1: James, he's got a good way of putting it, doesn't he, Alan Kohler? Thanks for your call this morning.
0: Thank you, Hamish.
1: 1-300-222-702. Saul Eslake will be here straight after 9, but let's continue this conversation. I do want to hear from you on it this morning.
2: Everything Sydney.
3: It's how it impacts your city.
4: Community coming together and supporting one another after what has been a pretty traumatic few days. Despite there being tears, there were plenty of smiles and hugs and support for one another.
3: 702 ABC Sydney.
1: It is 17 minutes to 9. Regular motorway users are going to save $10 a week due to the toll relief in the state budget, $520 a year, with the weekly toll cap being lowered from $60 to $50 for 12 months. The Treasurer, Daniel Mucchi, handing down his fourth budget today, his final one before the state election.
5: That we are committing to a really simple strategy. It's about relief for today, it's about reform for tomorrow, and it's about fiscal discipline always. That does mean we understand the pressures that families are under, particularly because interest rates are higher, particularly because the latest war in the Middle East has pushed up the price of oil.
1: So the ABC state political reporter Nick Dole has had to hand in his phone and his laptop to head into the budget lockup, which is underway right now. So I caught up with him just before he went in. Well, Nick Dole, good morning.
6: Morning, Hamish.
1: Lots of this budget has already been pre-released. We know a lot of the winners, a lot of the losers, a lot of the priorities of this government. But obviously toll relief, a pretty big deal for drivers, and I imagine won't be a small cost to the budget.
6: Yeah, look, and this is something that the government's been hinting at for a couple of days, but we now know the details. So the $60 a week toll cap, which has been in place for some time, is now being reduced to $50 a week. The government estimates that that'll mean about another 200,000 people benefit from the cap. And look, let's be frank, if you barely use toll roads, this isn't going to help you at all. But if you're a regular user of Sydney's motorways, as a lot of listeners are, this could, I guess, if you use it every single week, add up to about $500 or more for the yearly budget. So I guess a significant saving for regular users on the toll roads, but we don't know what else Daniel Mucchi has in store in terms of cost of living relief. He did sort of hint yesterday that there might be some sort of a sweetener for people who use public transport too, because he acknowledged a lot of people have moved to public transport since those fuel prices spiked. So I wouldn't be at all surprised if there's at least something for people on the public transport network when he delivers the budget at 12:30.
1: Here's Daniel Mucchi talking to Nick Dole about the possibility of toll relief.
5: We've made no secret of our ambition to keep the fight for motorists going, that we inherited a city that was strangled with privatised toll roads, and we were told that we can't touch these contracts, that we can't change these contracts, and that we have to privatise to build. We have a different view.
1: That's Daniel Mucchi there. Nick Dole, the half-yearly review published back in December forecast a surplus for 27-28 of about $1.3 billion. That was $200 million more than projected at the last budget. Lots happened since then, though. So where do you expect things to fall?
6: Daniel Mook is really pouring cold water on the idea of him delivering that surplus in 20. 20-

0: 7/28. He said that a lot needs to go right with the budget to be able to achieve that goal, and a lot is going wrong in terms of some of their projections. Even 6 months ago, they were projecting that revenue from things like stamp duty would be continuing to increase in line with Sydney property prices. Well, you know, there's been a real softening of the Sydney property market, and the government is now projecting that, they're going to lose $8 billion over the next 4 years in terms of both stamp duty and land tax. So that'll be a significant hit to the budget bottom line. So, yeah, look, I think those more rosy forecasts are looking much more unlikely now. And I guess paired with just the economic situation, growth is looking very sluggish in New South Wales. This budget is going to forecast growth rate of just 1%. I think while Daniel Mucki was certainly hoping he'd be delivering a couple of surpluses in the next couple of years, he's trying to manage expectations, I think.
1: Yeah, and just on the falling house prices, Saul Eslake will be here after 9 o'clock. If you've got a question for him about Sydney housing, obviously the figures at the moment from all the banks suggesting property prices will fall over the next year, 1300 222 702. If you've got a question for Saul, Nick Goodall is the ABC state political reporter. There is something expected in this budget today on the Thriving Kids program. This is where people currently falling under the NDIS would end up in the state system, kids anyway. What more do you know about that?
0: Yeah, so this budget is going to dedicate more than $500 million for the Thriving Kids program. That's over 5 years. This is particularly for children who have autism with mild to moderate needs, and also children with developmental delays that are no longer eligible for NDIS help. So what this is going to do is it's going to fund various programs. Kids will get therapy sessions from allied health professionals. There'll be sort of supported play groups. There'll be dedicated advice for parents, particularly in those early years of childhood. But I mean, no one is pretending that this is going to be really anything like the NDIS. The Treasurer yesterday said, you know, we cannot replicate the NDIS, and it will be a very different system. But some funding put aside for that over the next 5 years. I think really for parents, though, Hamish, I think it'll be the devil will be in the detail exactly what sort of support is on offer and what those different thresholds are. I think when that scheme starts to roll out in October, hopefully parents will have a better idea before it actually starts, because there's a lot of uncertainty from parents who are really worried about their kids being pushed off a scheme that many people have really come to rely on.
1: You're listening to Mornings on 702. We're talking about the state budget, which is being handed down today. Budget day can be a pretty big day for any treasurer. You did ask Daniel Mucki about his preparation, Nick Dole.
2: Well, you'd be pleased to know, Nick, this is, of all the four budget speeches we've written, this is the one that we've finished the earliest. So usually we are spending Monday night with our final tear the hair out. But this one's, I think we've put it to bed. Tomorrow morning, I think I might go for a run before I come in.
3: Really?
2: Yeah, I want to try. Goodness, try to do a bit of exercise.
3: What, at 4 a.m.?
2: More like 5:30, even half an hour, get the blood pumping.
1: You seem surprised that the Treasurer is going for a run, Nick.
0: Oh, well, I wouldn't be getting up any earlier than I had to, Hamish. But, yeah, no, look, the Treasurer, I guess, you know, given he's passed a few budgets now, he's relaxing a little bit. He does have a budget playlist, which he listens to get the blood pumping and sort of get him revved up. I think he's going to reveal some of those tracks to us today. But, you know, I guess this is, look, he, by his own admission, this is, you know, a fairly, you know, no frills, relatively boring budget. And I guess, Hamish, it's a signal that it's he fully intends to be in the job this time next year after the election. I guess the temptation would be to spend up big and try to offer lots of sweeteners to voters. But I think he expects that he'll be the one trying to balance the books this time next year.
1: Nick, a boring budget. That's not the way to sell the story, my friend.
0: Sorry, Hamish.
1: So you're in the lockup. How long is that for, by the way?
0: Look, it lasts a few hours, but then the Treasurer sort of, he speaks to the media inside the

0: lockup, and then he goes straight up to Parliament. And he's in the upper house, of course, but he's granted special permission to step foot in the lower house and deliver the budget. So at 12:30, people will have more idea of what the next year holds.
1: And maybe in this chaotic world, boring could be a very good thing. Nick Doyle, thank you very much.
0: Thanks, Amy.
2: Mornings with Hamish McDonald.
3: 702 ABC Sydney.
1: It is 9 minutes to nine on house prices going down in Sydney. Jane's been in touch saying, what a load of privileged hand-wringing from older homeowners who claim they're losing money on their homes. They are not losing money, says Jane. They're just not getting the sale price they want. Jane says, I'm an older homeowner too, so not sour grapes. 1-300-222-702. We are going to continue this conversation about house prices. But I also wanted to ask you, do you remember that period we seemed to cycle through prime ministers here like it was the weekly laundry? Well, the UK is about to get a new prime minister. It's seventh in 10 years. Sir Keir Starmer has quit as Labour leader, saying he'll remain as PM until the leadership is sorted out. But he may not have to wait long. Andy Burnham, currently the mayor of Manchester, looks like he could assume the role uncontested, a coronation, as they call it. Here's Keir Starmer.
4: Every decision I've taken has been about putting the country I love first. That is why I will resign as leader of the Labour Party.
1: So Keir Starmer there making his announcement. Let's take you to the UK now. Journalist and news anchor based in London is Barbara Serra. Very good morning to you, Barbara.
5: Good morning.
1: Did he have no choice in the end?
5: I think it was becoming quite obvious. I mean, the speculation had been mounting, well, literally for weeks and months, but certainly over the weekend when Andy Burnham won that by-election in Makerfield and didn't just win. What happened is that he won, but he also really pushed Reform, that's Nigel Farage's party, into second place. And so he'd be able to say that not only did he win the seat, but he managed to see off what might well be the biggest threat to Labour in the next general election. So I do think it had come to the point where you still had some of his supporters speaking on TV over the weekend saying that, you know, he had made a commitment to the country and that he was going to stay. But I think it was becoming quite obvious that it would have been untenable.
1: But Keir Starmer was only, you know, just short of 2 years in the premiership and he won an absolutely belting majority. What went wrong?
5: I know. What went wrong? That is the question. So he did win, a thumping great majority. But remember that came after 14 years of Conservative rule. And I think by that point, possibly even a lot of Conservatives would agree, they had become effectively unelectable. A lot of scandals, COVID was seen as being mismanaged. And then, of course, the whole Brexit heritage and a lot of, you know, problems that came through with Brexit and the fact that it hadn't actually dealt with the immigration issue, which is why a lot of people who voted for Brexit ended up voting for Brexit. But he did win with a resounding majority. So I suppose a lot of people would say he came in without a real clear vision, that he wasn't inspiring, that he was seen as the safe alternative, you know, the so-called safe pair of hands, but that actually he came at the wrong time because this is the era of strong men, you know, of your Donald Trumps, of your Vladimir Putins, or even your Nigel Farages when it comes to connecting with the voters. Remember that Keir Starmer, by profession, is a lawyer. He was director of public prosecutions, the man that's all about, you know, doing the right thing and following the legal process at a time when the world seems to be going into a different direction. So there's a lot of issues, a sense that he'd flip-flopped on a lot of policies, and ultimately he didn't really convince the voters and certainly his Labour Party by the end that he was the answer, that he'd be able to take Labour to a win in the next election.
1: Well, here he is paying tribute to his wife and family.
4: I shall spend more time on the most important job, being the best husband I can to my fantastic wife, Vic, who has been a rock by my side through good times and bad.
1: So Keir Starmer there. Barbara Serra is a London-based journalist and news anchor. So what happens next? Andy Burnham is the name that is in the news headlines repeatedly, but he's only being sworn into Parliament at literally, you know, within this 24-hour window. He was the mayor of Manchester. Tell us a bit more, because he has been in national politics previously. He served as a pretty senior minister under Tony Blair.
5: He was. So he was actually first elected to Parliament in 2001. But I'll tell you one thing that made me smile today, because a lot of people talk about a coronation, right? Because the question is now, okay, is there going to be there has to be some kind of leadership contest, but is anyone going to contest the position?

0: And go up against Andy Burnham. And today, as he was making his way by train into London, a lot of news channels literally had helicopters getting an aerial shot of the train coming in. Such was the excitement and sort of, you know, a sense of anticipation of Andy Burnham arriving. So as you say, he has been quite senior in politics. He was elected as a MP back in 2001 under Tony Blair. And then he had quite senior roles in cabinet under Gordon Brown, including the health secretary brief, which is obviously quite a senior one. He tried for the leadership of the Labour Party twice and failed. So this, you know, third time lucky, he is going to hope. And he has been mayor of Manchester for the past few years, where he is very much respected in Manchester, but also people that have been looking at that to see how he may translate into national politics have been saying that it's been, you know, Manchesterism is sort of the ideology that seems to have come out of it. Quite business-friendly socialism. Well, I suppose a lot of devolution, so the shift of powers away from London. Business-friendly socialism is how some people call it, collaboration between government and business. So look, he is a very well-known person, known as the King of the North for any Game of Thrones fans out there. But I suppose if you consider what is going on in the world right now, the questions that I would have is, well, how is he going to handle Putin? How is he going to deal with a NATO that's under pressure? What role does he think NATO should have? What role does he think the United Kingdom should have in some kind of European defense policy? What does he think about the Middle East? What does he think about what we saw happen in Gaza? Is he pro-Palestine, pro-Israel? What does he even mean by those? And crucially, how is he going to handle Donald Trump? You know, those are the big questions that he hasn't been tested on. And I think the problem with a coronation, I think there'd be problems either way, but with a coronation is that he would just become leader of the Labour Party, become the prime minister without actually having been grilled on so many of those issues, which are crucial right now.
1: For all of those questions, it wasn't any of those that the journalists were asking him as he arrived in London.
2: Andy Burnham, is this okay? Are you mounting a coup? Are you ready to be Prime Minister, sir?
1: The journalists throwing their questions at Andy Burnham. Could you offer us a broader reflection, Barbara Sarah? Of course, it's the 10-year anniversary of Brexit. The UK's had something like four prime ministers in the last 5 years, if you widen out that lens.
0: Oh, you wish it was just four. Yeah. So it's incredible. The fact that today, where I am, the 23rd of June, is actually the 10-year anniversary of the Brexit vote, because then, of course, Brexit took years to actually happen. And it has nothing to do with him actually standing down. But my goodness, what a coincidence. Because if you have to look at the whole revolving door of prime ministers that this country has seen, it kind of starts with that very day. It starts with the 24th of June, 2016, when David Cameron announces that he's resigning because Brexit is going through, and obviously he didn't want Brexit to happen. Then you have Theresa May that tries to make Brexit happen, and it sort of does, but no one seems to be happy with it.
1: Barbara Sarah there, talking to us from London.
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1: We are coming up to news time. The number is 1300 222 702. We're talking this morning about house prices in Sydney going down. Saul Eslake will be here straight after the news.
5: It's 9 o'clock. Good morning. Tony Matthews with ABC News. Hundreds of thousands of extra drivers in Sydney will be eligible for toll rebates under Labor's final budget ahead of the state election. Alexander Lewis has more.
6: The existing cap of $60 a week will lower to $50. It'll start in less than a fortnight and last until July next year, months after the March election. The temporary expansion of the cost of living measure is expected to make 200,000 more drivers eligible. As Treasurer Daniel Mookie prepares to release his fourth budget this afternoon, he's tempered expectations about the return to surplus previously projected for 2027-28. Economic growth has slowed to a mere 1%, and the state is expected to lose $8 billion in revenue from stamp duty and land tax.
5: A group of passengers who were on board a cruise ship at the centre of a deadly hantavirus outbreak have been released from a WA quarantine facility. Lauren Smith reports.
7: After 42 days in isolation, six people who were on board the hantavirus-stricken MV Hondius cruise ship have been cleared to return to their homes. The four Australian citizens, one permanent resident and one New Zealander, had been in quarantine at the Centre for National Resilience in Bullsbrook since the 15th of May. They left the centre earlier this morning. The virus was first detected on the cruise ship in April, killing three people. Health officials say all six passengers remain well and consistently tested negative for the virus. The federal government says it's assisting the Australian citizens to return to their home states today.
5: Independent Senator David Pocock says the Senate has not been given adequate time to properly review Labor's budget bill on capital gains tax and negative gearing. The Albanese government is intent on passing legislation this sitting fortnight and appears closer to reaching a deal with the Greens. Senator Pocock says while he supports some elements of the bill, there are other issues that require scrutiny.
8: I find big omnibus bills like this really frustrating because clearly there's some measures that are really important and I think long overdue. And we've had a whole Senate inquiry into CGT and negative gearing when it comes to property. But then there's a whole bunch of other things which really haven't been looked into and are complex.
5: Australia's Parliament will finish early today for the official opening of an extension of the Australian War Memorial. Political reporter Lexi Junowick has the details.
9: Parliament's chambers will adjourn at 5:30pm today instead of 8pm to allow politicians to attend the official opening of the Australian War Memorial's new Anzac Hall and Atrium. Prime Minister Anthony Albanese will deliver a speech at the event, which is also expected to be attended by Ben Robert Smith, after his bail conditions over war crime charges were varied in a Sydney court last week. The War Memorial redevelopment has faced controversy since former Prime Minister Scott Morrison said the government would award the Canberra institution almost $500 million in 2018 before a business case into the project was finished.
5: Police have laid further charges against the man accused of stabbing a couple during a home invasion in Torrington in regional New South Wales earlier this month. Bridget Murphy has the details.
10: Joshua Trithui was set to face bail court yesterday over a suspected home invasion and alleged stabbing. The 34-year-old was originally charged with two counts of wounding with intent to murder, but is now facing an additional charge of break and enter and committing an indictable offence. Mr. Trithui is accused of breaking into the home of Keith and Di Blessing in Torrington, about 65 kilometres southwest of Tenterfield, and stabbing them before he was allegedly shot by Mr. Blessing. He was placed into an induced coma after the incident and was previously unable to face court. The matter has been relisted with a new charge for a later date.
5: The second half of the World Cup football game between France and Iraq has been delayed by severe weather. Torrential rain engulfed the Philadelphia Stadium as the players went off for half time, with France leading by a goal to nil. Looking at the weather picture for New South Wales, the chance of showers along the coastal fringe on the Alps and the far southern slopes, with daytime temperatures below average. Sydney's weather a mostly sunny day with a maximum of 19 degrees. At the moment, it's 12 degrees on the coast, it's 10 degrees in Penrith, and the humidity is on 71%. Looking ahead, late showers tomorrow and a top of 19, showers easing on Thursday and 18 degrees, a shower or two on Friday and a top of 18. ABC News, it's 9:05.
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12: We've had our house for 30 plus years and it's gone up 4 or 5 times what we paid for it. 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
13: I am in my late 30s and bought my first home about 18 months ago. I feel like I might have bought near the top of the market and then won't benefit from the market effects of that upward price pressure that investors create.
14: Older people, retirees who are just about to downsize and move into retirement village are going to suffer because of this. There's not enough talk about it. It's all about the younger generation.
1: Some of your reactions this morning to house prices falling in Sydney. 1300 222 702 is the number. I'd really like to continue this conversation. How do you feel about this? There's lots of different arguments coming in. Make the case for your position on it. Saul Eslake will be coming up in just a moment. Maybe you've got a question for him. G'day, it's Hamish here on 702 Mornings.

0: keeping you company through until 11 across Sydney and the Central Coast. How fresh is it this morning? Just 1 degree in Katoomba. Hope you've got the UGG boots on, or at least you did when you woke up. We're giving away some tickets to Bill Shakespeare's brand new show, Mackenzie, today. Another double pass to give away. All you need to do is guess which Shakespeare play I'm thinking of this morning. I'll drop you three clues during the morning at 10:30. You'll get the cue to call to make your guess. Here is the first clue for this morning. If you know what instrument that is, you have the answer to the first clue. That's all coming up, but let's check the traffic first.
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0: 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Good morning, Alf.
3: Good morning, Hamish. At San Remo, there's been a crash there on the Pacific Highway, right near the lights at Garama Avenue. It is blocking one of the lanes, so just exercise some caution through the area with emergency services and a tow truck on site, so quite slow past that particular incident at the moment. Delays also on the Pacific Highway through Narara, also around Scenic Highway through to Charles K Drive and Empire Bay Drive through to the public school as well. Now, in Sydney, we do have a track that's broken down at Warrawee on the highway, just past Hayden Avenue. Also at Glacier Light, still on the flash, Pittwater Road at Princes Street, French's Forest as well, Forest Way just down from Warringah Road, and Normanhurst as well, Darford Road at Milsons Parade. If you are taking public transport, all modes are running on all close to time, as always though. 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
0: Let's give you your Tuesday brain teaser. Dr. Jonathan Webb will be here in about half an hour's time with the answer. A football team plays six matches. They win two, draw two and lose two. Overall, they scored three goals and conceded two. What were scores of all six matches? I'll give that to you again. A football team plays six matches. They win two, draw two, and lose two. Overall, they scored three goals and conceded two. What were the scores of all six matches? Jonathan Webb will be here around about 9:40 this morning.
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1: Mornings with Hamish McDonald.
0: We are talking house prices in Sydney. They're dropping as the federal government's budget tax changes come in. Combined with recent interest rate hikes, some economists now estimating homes in this city could fall by up to $100,000 over the next year. That's if they're a median house price. It is good news, you might argue, for those trying to buy a house. But what about those who've just bought one? Or maybe those that are planning a retirement. Saul Eslake will be here in a couple of minutes, but I want to hear from you on this, 1300 222 702. David's here from Marrickville. Good morning, David.
5: Yeah, morning, Hamish. How's it going?
0: Yeah, really well, thank you. How are you facing all of this?
5: Yeah, I just wanted to share my experience over the last couple of months. My wife and I purchased our first home, a unit, about 8 years ago, and we've got a growing family, and so we've recently actually just bought upsized to a home, which we bought at auction 3 or 4 weeks ago. Now, if you told us that we would get a freestanding house in Sydney at a budget that we could afford, we'd have told you were dreaming several years ago. That's up to those to that auction. We were outbid at several properties by investors every step of the way, and at this one we showed up, and it was just us and another couple our age, and no investors in sight. So we managed to snag that one. But what that means for us is the same opportunity that got us that house. We are struggling now to sell our unit. We budgeted for the purchase at the lowest end of what we thought we would get our apartment for. And we're now looking at the fact that we've passed auction 2 weeks ago, and we're trying to sell it. And we're sort of looking at, yeah, at least 50,000, 100,000 less than what we'd initially hoped for. So all sides of the argument here.
0: Yeah, so you're kind of experiencing it at both ends, I suppose.
5: Yeah, yeah. And we've absolutely had help from the bank of mum and dad for both of these purchases. And just as far as the argument for older people in this situation. I know that the woman that we've bought this new house from, she was in her 90s. She's lived there for 40 years. And

0: and she's moving interstate to be with her family. And she's certainly, I mean, our gain is certainly her loss, because we've got it for well under, I think, what she would have expected for it.
1: Yeah. I wonder, David, if you could speak to a message I've received from another David, Dave, and a few people sort of messaging this sort of thing. He reckons it's all a beat up. You know, prices fell after the 87 crash. He says the 99 tech wreck, the 2009 crash, COVID, et cetera. But then they eventually all go up. I wonder how you think about that, given the very precise situation that you're in. And clearly, right across the demographic range in Sydney, there will be people in the middle of a transaction, or they've just made one, or they need to make one, that must really be feeling it right now.
0: Yeah, we're definitely feeling it. But at the same time, we recognise that it was 2 weeks after that announcement.
1: Oh, David, it's very what you're saying is very interesting, but the phone reception's a little dodgy. I'm not sure if you're still there.
0: Yeah, I can. I'm still here. If you can hear me.
1: Yeah. If you could just finish that point, it'd be great.
0: Yeah. You know, it was 2 weeks after the announcement from the budget, in which we showed up to our auction and there were no investors there. So, I mean, these movements do make a difference. You know, again, this is not an original thought. We see housing as something that we need. It's not an investment for us. So the market's going to go up and down. But as of right now, we're certainly seeing all sides of it.
1: Yeah. Look, good luck to you and your family. I'm pleased to hear the three kids have got a house.
0: Yeah.
1: I'm sure that's going to make life better for them, no matter what the financial implications are for you.
0: And we'll update you if we sell the unit and if there's a catastrophe on our hands.
1: I might try and find some casual work for you on the radio. David, thanks very much for
0: thanks,
1: the call
0: thanks.
1: This morning. 1-300-222-702 is the number. We're going to take you to Saul Eslake in a minute. At tops of 19 on the coast and in the west today. It's 11 degrees here in Parramatta. I mentioned it was 1 degree in Katoomba. It's shifted to 2, the producers are telling me. But Tess has been in touch from Jindabyne, my hometown. Good morning, Jindy. Jindabyne, -3 with a full frost. Absolutely freezing, says Tess. Yes, I remember going to primary school on those minus degree days. It was always, a little sad leaving home when it was like that. Tony's here. Very good morning. Just on the house prices, what's your situation?
2: Oh, that's me?
1: That is you.
2: All right. Well, first of all, I need to say that I'm really behind the Labor Party, and bravo to them to try to address the inequities. But and I hope I haven't understood their proposal on home prices, but I'm planning on selling my very modest little house, which won't be suitable for me because it's got steps and things, when I'm, you know, get all really old. And I'm planning on selling this little house and moving into a retirement village with a graduation to a nursing home possibility. So I'm worried that unless the cost of retirement villages go down, which I doubt they will, I won't be able to afford it. What am I going to do?
1: Yeah, so you're facing a pretty uncertain situation by the sounds of things.
2: Well, yes, because that was my plan. I thought I'd sell the house, get myself sorted into a retirement village, nursing home, so that my family doesn't have to worry all about that.
1: Mm.
2: And I have got a bit of a medical situation, so I don't know when that's going to sort of, you know, make it impossible for me to manage my steps in the house. So, yes, my plan was to sell and get sorted in a retirement village.
1: Mm.
2: If the prices go down, will I be able to afford it?
1: I suppose the advantage of going into one of those over 55s or 65s is you then don't pay the stamp duty. You then do pay something at the end if you need to move out. You lose some of what you put in, but it can be a pretty tight scenario. So, are you angry with the government, or, you know? I know you're saying you support Labor, but this is obviously having a big impact on you.
2: Well, yes. Well, I would be very disappointed that they, you know, addressed inequities, but they forgot about you know, us at the end of our existence. Because that's not their style. I, you know, obviously I am a Labor supporter.
1: Well, Tony, really feel for you. Thank you for sharing. I hope you're okay, and I hope it works out.
2: Well, thank you, Amy. Thank you very much. I hope it works out too, that everybody has a chance, and maybe they need to build more retirement villages that are affordable.
1: Yeah, well, certainly that would make a difference. Thanks for your call this morning, 1300 222 702.

0: Saul Eslake. He's an independent economist, as you heard earlier. He's been giving evidence to a Senate hearing on all of these matters, and he joins us every Tuesday morning. Good morning to you, Saul.
1: Good morning, Hamish.
0: Now, listen, we've been talking about the chilly temperatures in Sydney, 2 degrees in Katoomba at the moment. It was one. Someone's texted in from Jindabyne saying -3 and frosty there. Are you at home in Tassie this morning? How cold is it there?
1: Yes, I am, and my computer's telling me it's about 6 degrees here. People on the mainland often think we in Tasmania are halfway to Antarctica, and I often have to say we are the same latitude south as Rome is north, and it gets colder in Canberra and Ballarat and Armidale and sometimes Toowoomba than it does in Hobart.
0: Sunning yourself. On the back deck.
1: Well, not exactly, although there were a few thousand people who went swimming in the nude in the Derwent River yesterday at the end of the Dark Mofo Festival.
0: Oh, yes.
1: Something of an annual ritual.
0: This is the winter solstice swim. Did you nude up, Saul? Were you part of it?
1: No, I did not. I was not part of that.
0: Okay.
1: No.
0: If I came down next year to do it, would you participate?
1: I doubt that I would.
0: So I think what I'm interpreting is I've got a year to convince you.
1: Well, you can try.
0: 1300 222 702 is the number. We are talking house prices. If you've got a view, if you've got a question perhaps for Saul, get in touch. 1300 222 702. What can you add to our understanding of this whole, Saul? Because we're hearing all sorts of different perspectives. Next year to do it, would you participate?
1: I doubt that I would.
0: So I think what I'm interpreting is I've got a year to convince you.
1: Well, you can try.
0: 1300 222 702 is the number. We are talking house prices. If you've got a view, if you've got a question perhaps for Saul, get in touch. 1300 222 702. What can you add to our understanding of this whole, Saul? Because we're hearing all sorts of different perspectives. A retiree, Tony, there, just explaining that she will need to go into a retirement village. That's her plan. She's now worried about the impact this has on her potential sale of a modest home that she would sell to fund that process. Mm-hmm. And yet, you know, we just heard from a second home buyer who said, look, I support this, totally pro it, but actually we've just bought a house, 3 kids, and now we're struggling to sell the flat for as much as we had hoped. So it's a lot of people really kind of caught, it would seem.
1: There are some people who are caught, and that's understandable. The problem we have had building up in Australia over at least 30 years is that house prices have risen so much faster than incomes that it's become impossible for a growing proportion of Australia's population to do what previous generations have done far more comfortably, which is to become homeowners without undue sacrifice or having to spend enormous percentages of their income on interest payments. And the solution in simple terms, and yeah, this is an oversimplification which we can complicate a bit more if people want to, the solution to the problem that housing has become too expensive is surely that housing should become cheaper. You know, we've spent a lot of time politically and in other ways over the last few years talking about the cost of living. The biggest component of the cost of living is the cost of housing. And yet, and I might have said this to you last week or the week before, despite the fact that housing is the biggest component of the cost of living, we seem as a people to take the exact opposite attitude to changes in the price of housing to that which we take to the price of the 86 other things that make up the consumer price index. And that's because we have stopped thinking about housing as something that meets basic human needs for shelter and security and a stake in the community in which we live, and instead come to see it as a means of accumulating wealth, or as politicians like to say, getting ahead, without ever answering the obvious question, ahead of whom, to which the answer is usually your kids and grandchildren and their peers.
0: I just wanted to ask in terms of the numbers, obviously the different banks now

0: are pointing to what may happen in Sydney and Melbourne.
1: Yep.
0: A drop of 7% in Sydney would wipe around $100,000 from the value of a median house. Are you convinced by the numbers the banks are projecting, are forecasting? Do you think we are talking about tens of thousands of dollars off the price of a unit if you were trying to sell that? Like, what actual difference are we talking about here?
1: Well, those numbers are plausible. You know, when I worked for a bank, I and the people who worked with me used to generate forecasts like this, and assuming they're doing it in roughly the same way, that's probably right. We have had periods of falls in house prices of similar magnitudes at some intervals, not often, but some intervals over the last 40 or so years, usually when it's looked as though house prices are going to fall. Because of the public reaction to falling house prices being so different to the public reaction to falls in the price of anything else, governments have usually stepped in to do things that will stop house prices becoming cheaper, like doubling or trebling what I like to call the second home vendors grant, because that's where the money ends up, the first homeowners grant. And we've seen governments do that on three occasions in the last 25 years, the most recent being the early period of COVID. But for most people who own only one property, the property in which they live, increases in the value of that property, which people interpret as making them wealthy, are really only paper wealth. And if you have one property and at some stage in your life you're seeking to trade up to something that, for example, accommodates a growing family, then the price of the home you're trading up to will have gone up as well, so you're not actually better off. And similarly, if you're at a later stage in life and you're trading down to something that might be smaller because your kids have left home, then yes, you will get less for the house you sell than you would have liked to, although you'll get substantially more than you paid for it 20 or 30 years ago in most cases. But the house you're trading down to, or the apartment you're trading down to, will also have fallen in price, so you're not really worse off as a result of that, in my view. There are exceptions to that, and Tony was obviously one of those, where she will get less, and she's not planning to buy a new property, she's moving into an aged care place. But you know, the question might well be, how much has the value of the property she is selling increased since she bought it, which may well have been quite a long time ago, in which case she's still going to get not as much as she would have liked, but probably still a significant profit. And she will get other assistance with aged care, supported by taxpayers who are a lot younger and in most cases less affluent than she probably is. So, as I say, without knowing any more about Tony's circumstances, I don't
0: think.
1: But as a general proposition, as a general proposition, you know, people
0: there is
1: who
0: a lot of support.
1: Have been in a home. And I think that's right. The other people who will, of course, be worse off are those who have investment properties, right?
0: Yeah.
1: And obviously,
0: I do want to get to that, but I want to bring some callers in here because a lot of people wanting to engage with this conversation. It's 24 minutes past nine. By the way, Jason in Oatley saying the government will get caught out soon with reduced stamp duty income. This is going to create even more problems. We are going to see the outcomes of some of that in the state budget, which has been
1: handed down
0: today. So we are keeping across that for you. Matt's here from the Central Coast. Good morning, Matt.
2: Hi, Hamish, how are you?
0: Yeah, very well, thank you. Tell me about your dad's place.
2: Well, my father bought a place in North West Sydney in 1987 for $161,000. It was a developing suburb at the time. Now, he passed away 25 years ago, but my mum still lives in the place. She's 84. That house is now valued somewhere between $2.5 to $3 million. Mum does not want, while she's healthy enough to keep the upkeep of the house, she wants to stay there because she views it as our family home. Now, if that, they've been lucky enough that the Northwest, the light rail's gone through. There's a really good school that's been built near it. There's a primary school and a high school as well. So it's an in-demand suburb. If that place even drops 10%, she's way ahead of where it was originally. And it gives an opportunity for a young family or a younger family to move in there that may not have had the opportunity. And she'd definitely agree with that. She's an ex-school teacher, so she retired 20 years ago. So in her specific case, I think the fact that the prices are dropping is not all doom and gloom.
0: She could cop the difference, essentially, is what you're saying.
2: She could cop the difference without any problem at all.
0: Okay.
2: And I think that there would be quite a few people out there, I suspect, who would be in the same situation. I mean, if she, you know, I'm not, I don't want her to pass away, but if she passed away, I've got two brothers, they live in a state, they sell the house. None of us are super wealthy, but we're comfortable. We don't need the money. But again, that house would be made available to somebody who would be more suited for where it is and the type of household it is.
0: Yeah, the size of the house.
2: It's got a pool, you know, that sort of thing. So it will... I think it's in some circumstances, it's a good thing, and it'll free up some places like that.
0: Matt, thank you very much for your call this morning. Saul, just on that, a few people texting in, I think Jess, one of them, saying maybe the government should do more to incentivise people to downsize. There are actually incentives to do that already, right? Like if you are at retirement age and you're planning to downsize, you can then make a downsizer contribution to your super. I think it's $300,000. It's a pretty big incentive already, isn't it?
1: That's right. I mean, stamp duty is often a disincentive to downsizing, you know, because you will have to pay unless there's an exemption or a concession for it, which there is in some states. I'm not sure about New South Wales.
0: But also, if you're going into a retirement village, you don't pay stamp duty on that. You pay other fees, but yes, that is also an incentive, isn't it?
1: Well, yes, I think it is. And, you know, maybe there could be more incentives. Maybe, I mean, if as most economists advocate, we got rid of stamp duty altogether and replaced it with a more broadly based land tax, that would certainly provide incentives to downsize at people's stage of their life. Of course, I mean, one of the other reasons why people don't downsize, even though it might make sense to do so, is that, you know, people who've lived in a community for 40 or 50 years, most of their adult life, and may not be able to find a suitable property within their local community, and they don't want to move to some completely unfamiliar suburb. You know, that's, and I'm not sure governments can do anything about that, but that's obviously a disincentive as well.
0: I do feel I need to push on this a little bit, though, because aged care is extraordinarily expensive. Retirement villages are very expensive, or, you know, over 55s, over 65s, however they define themselves. Mm-hmm. You then lose quite a chunk of the money on the way out if you have to move out of a retirement setting. It's not like selling your house automatically gains you entry into a lovely new environment.
1: No, that's true. And there's almost certainly more that governments will need to do to support the adequate provision of appropriate aged care as an increasing proportion of our population needs it. And, you know, to be as fair as I can, governments are already spending a lot of money on aged care, and it's one of the fastest growing areas of government spending. And governments, I think, are at some point going to have to ask the Australian people to pay more by way of tax in order to ensure that older Australians are able to live decently and with dignity in their final years, as we would all want for our own parents, I think. But at the moment, governments haven't been willing to have that kind of conversation with the Australian people. At some point, I think they'll have to.
0: Saul Eslake, great to chat as always. Thank you very much.
1: Thank you. Thanks a lot.
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0: I do want to share a bit of good news with you before we get to the news headlines with Tony. And by the way, I'll get to some more of your calls on house prices very soon. 1300 222 702 is the number. If you've been watching the World Cup, there's been plenty of really amazing moments, some of them going viral. Mexico's mascot, Merlin, the duck dressed in green, white and red, and everyone has been in awe of Japan supporters tidying up the stadium after the games. Cabo Verde, as some are calling it, has also made its mark with a magical start to its first World Cup ever. The tiny African nation stunned tournament favourite Spain last week with a draw, meaning it won its first point of the tournament. But they've done it again against Uruguay, a two-time World Cup winner, yesterday Australia time, coming from behind for a 2-2 draw. The first goal was captured live on the BBC.
5: He's been playing great. He's been matching Uruguay's pressure. Goal! That's a goal! That's a goal! Oh, the KPL has broken. He has made history tonight. Scoring a live goal here. And you can see Marcelo working out.
0: Hopefully that hasn't burst your eardrums. The goalkeeper has also gone viral for his age. Vozinha is his name. He's 40 years old. He's gained a huge following from World Cup fans. His mum watched the game against Uruguay after US authorities waived a $15,000 fee for her US visa, visitor visa. Here's the goalie's reaction.
6: I cry because I grew up with my grandparents. And unfortunately, they are not here. They died a few years before. And also because my mom, she didn't manage to be here because of the visa, the money you have to pay for the visa, we didn't manage on time.
0: A lovely little story there for you. Let's get the news headlines now with Tony Matthews. Good morning, Tony.
7: Hello, Hamish. Australia's mood is becoming more cautious, with a new Lowy Institute poll finding a record 55% of people believe migration is too high. The poll suggests concerns about the cost of living and the economy are shaping attitudes on a range of issues, including migration and cultural diversity. Drivers will pay no more than $50 a week to use Sydney's toll roads under Labor's pre-election budget that's being handed down today. The existing $60 weekly cap will be lowered until July next year, making many more drivers eligible for the cost of living measure. Treasurer Daniel Mookie has also indicated that public transport users will also get a cost reprieve. US President Donald Trump says he wishes outgoing UK Prime Minister Keir Starmer well after the Labour leader resigned. Mr. Trump had criticised Sir Keir on energy and immigration, arguing that decisions on North Sea oil and renewable energy had hurt him politically. The newly sworn-in member for Makerfield, Andy Burnham, has been widely speculated to succeed the outgoing PM, but nominations to enter the leadership contest remain open until mid-July. And as many as 18 deaths in western France have been blamed on the heatwave affecting parts of Europe. Red heat alerts have been issued in France, Spain and other nations across Western and Central Europe as heatwave conditions are forecast to intensify in the coming days with highs of more than 40 degrees. Sydney's weather, mostly sunny today, light winds, a maximum of 19 degrees. Sunny at first tomorrow with late showers forecast and 19. Showers easing Thursday, 18 degrees. A shower or two on Friday and 18. And Hamish, the showers are forecast to continue across the weekend. Winter might be here.
0: It may well indeed. Thank you very much, Tony.
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0: It's 26 minutes to 10. Dr. Jonathan Webb will be here very soon. We're going to talk about the bird flu arriving in Australia. Some serious concerns about that. He'll also have the answer to this morning's rather tricky World Cup related brain teaser. Right now, though, I'm going to give you your next clue if you'd like to win the double pass for Bell Shakespeare's brand new Mackenzie, an unusual retelling of Macbeth. I've given you one hint already. All you need to do is figure out which Shakespearean play I'm thinking of today. Here is your second clue.
10: I hate it when you make me laugh, even worse when you make me cry. I hate it when you're not around and the fact that you didn't call. But mostly I hate the way I don't hate you. Not even close. Not even a little bit. Not even at all.
0: That is from a 1999 teen movie. It's your second clue for this morning. Your next clue coming up within about half an hour and the cue to call at 10:30.
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0: We're going to talk politics in just a moment with Sarah Ferguson, but we've been discussing house prices, the fact that they do appear to be going down in Sydney. A lot of reaction to this conversation this morning. Caroline's here from North Sydney. Good morning.
11: Good morning, Hamish.
0: What did you want to add to the conversation?
11: Oh, look, I just wanted to say, Hamish, that I was born during World War II. And although it was a difficult time for Australia at that time, I was actually born during

0: during the best of times. We had the opportunity to go to university for free on scholarships. My kids went to university for free under the Whitlam government. And we have really benefited during that window of opportunity. And I know it's going to be harder for people who want to move into retirement villages now, and they feel that they don't have enough money because the sale of their house or the property of their house might have been devalued. But we need to think about the younger people now. And we've had the best of times. So let's give them the best of times. And let's all do it for them and buckle up and take it and say, Albanese, you're doing a great job, and let's look after our younger generation.
1: How do you reckon it goes for a politician that says to a retiree that's losing money on their house, buckle up?
0: Yeah, well, you know what, Hamish, I'm one of those. I'm 84. So, look, you know what, I'm ready to buckle up.
1: Okay.
0: Because I've had the best of times, and I've got to put a positive spin on this and say, yeah, well, we could all afford homes. We

0: bloody good time, and I think most people of my age have.
1: You sound like you're a firecracker for 84, Caroline.
0: I'm a bit of a firecracker, Hamish.
1: Thank you very much.
0: I love your show.
1: Thanks for your call this morning. Have a good one.
0: Thanks, Hamish. Bye.
1: 1-300-222-702. Kate's here from Roselle. Good morning, Kate. You're listening into the conversation with Saul Eslake. What did you want to add?
2: Yeah, well, Caroline does sound like a firecracker. That's awesome. And back on the back of her comment too, I have baby boomer parents that I actually feel for, because they're getting a pretty bad rap in the media at the moment. But they worked 7 days a week for a very long time. Like, they worked very hard to get where they are. But by the same token, they have a similar attitude that younger people, I guess, like myself, I don't know if 52 is young, but it's not easy. I think we need rent control. I mentioned to your producer earlier that I lived in the Netherlands for a while, and while a lot of people might classify that as a socialist model, they had a fairly good rent control system there, which I believe they still have.
1: Are we going to be a lot of property investors very upset with that notion, Kate, here in Sydney?
2: Yeah, probably. But I'm old enough to recall as well that we used to have a cap where it was 10% or the CPI on rent increases. I don't know where that went, but...
1: Well, the state government has introduced some limits on how much you can increase by and when you can do it. So, there has been some adjustments on that score. But you make an interesting point, though, about the comparisons, the other economies around the world where they're trying to tackle similar issues. Let's talk politics.
3: Good morning, Hamish.
4: Hamish, thanks for having me.
5: Hamish, my invite is still open. Come to Penrith.
6: The general public is fed up.
4: I certainly hope you get the minister on your show, Hamish.
7: I'm fronting up on your show. I am answering people's questions.
8: I'm not easily intimidated.
9: Where are the drones, Hamish?
1: We haven't had you back on since you got married.
10: 11 days in, it's going well.
1: Sarah Ferguson is here, the host of 7:30. A very good morning to you.
11: I like your new politics intro. I thought it was time. Well done.
1: Yes, there was. I think Susan Lee was in it. I think maybe some Scott
11: Peter
1: Morrison.
11: Dutton.
1: It was. Mm-hmm. It was well overdue. And our producers are very excited about the fact that Barnaby Joyce asking me where the drones are.
11: Where the drones are? I wasn't sure what he said. Where are the drones? Good question.
1: So listen,
11: look to the sky.
1: There's lots to talk about this morning. I just wonder if you could offer a reflection on the politics of this house price story we've been discussing. It's sort of blown up this morning, in part because Saul Eslake was here, but, you know, the news has been, you know, building over the last few weeks about auction clearance rates down, up to $100,000 off the price of a median property in Sydney over the course of the next year on the current figures. And, you know, Caroline made an interesting point. Maybe it is time to buckle up and you just sort of absorb this if you're already a homeowner, because young people need to get in. But that is incredibly difficult politically for any government, whatever their stripe, isn't it?
11: Isn't this goes to the heart of every meaningful political decision and tax at the top of the list, which is if you try and reset the system, there will be losers. And people carefully preparing for retirement based on how much they think they're going to get for their house or unit, they are a group of people who will suffer from this. The government has to, obviously, if they think they're doing the right thing, has to look across the board and say, there's a lot more of these people in trouble than those people. And I think that takes us immediately to the political point that if you look at the demographics of Australia with the next election in mind, it is that the youngest voting cohort is going to be huge. You think about when, you know, John Howard brought in a whole range of welfare policies that helped the 55 plus generation. It's because they were not only because he may have held genuinely, they may have been genuinely held political views, but at the same time, they were by a large margin the biggest voting cohort in John Howard's time. Now it's flipped completely to young people. And then there is the question of the general wrong in Australia, that housing, the ratio of purchase to wages is completely out of whack. So you have to make hard choices, and there's no such thing as a tough decision where everyone feels okay. So it's whether buckle up wins or not. That's the bottom line, isn't
1: it? There has been some interesting calls, though, this morning, Sarah, from people that are in those younger demographics that are sort of making the argument that it may not be as simple as it looks to the government in terms of winning those younger votes by doing this. Chris is here from Parramatta, who's sort of weighing in on the

0: same point. Good morning, Chris.
1: Good morning, Hamish.
0: What's your situation? Can you share it with Sarah, please?
1: Yeah, sure. So my wife and I just bought our first home in Western Sydney, but we actually bought in kind of early mid-April, which was before we had all the budget changes. But we'd already started to see the downturn from the Iran war. So we'd been looking since January, and the property we bought, there was an auction. There was one other bidder that were also first home buyers, which was very different from all the auctions I'd been to earlier in the year. And I reckon we got it for at least 50 grand less, possibly 100 grand less than what it would have gone for a month before we bought it in April.
0: And so what's happened since you bought it?
1: Well, I don't know, because I haven't been looking at the market since I bought it. I was kind of worried about, like, you know, I immediately had kind of questions of did we do the right thing? What about if it continues to fall? But, you know, we're going to be in this place for at least 5 to 10 years, and I would be very, very surprised if it, you know, if
0: doesn't turn the corner.
1: Yeah, exactly.
0: Chris,
1: like if house prices go down more in the next 5 years, then we've got bigger problems than house prices.
0: All right. Thanks for your call this morning. So David from Marrickville called and said, look, we're so excited because we managed to get a house. We've got three kids, but we have to sell the unit that we were in. And although we managed to get the house, we're now really worried about what we'll get for the unit. And they feel quite stung by the situation.
2: I suppose this goes to the question of how these changes were introduced without a really long run-up. You take away people's capacity to consider what the changes might do. I mean, the numbers of, I think there's different groups here, aren't there? There's the people coming in for the first time. There are those people who are part of a chain who may get less, but then may need to spend less. And then you've got people who are exiting the housing system. But perhaps the bottom line there is it does go to that point that if the government had brought in these changes ahead of the next election with a long run-up, a long, long Senate inquiry, although they did have one into CGT before these changes were made, to be fair, but not these specific changes, then all of those people would have had the capacity to think ahead. So it is perhaps an argument against saying you're going to do something and then doing something else. They will pay for that.
0: Sarah Ferguson is here at 9:45. There's a new Lowy poll out today that points to some interesting trends. I suppose we're aware of them anecdotally. One is a decline in support in Australia for multiculturalism. The other is that Australians have the lowest level of trust in the United States that we've had, I think, in the history of these Lowy polls. How do you interpret what they're telling us?
2: Well, the question about multiculturalism, Hamish, it's deeply serious, isn't it? Now, you have to always consider the time in which this poll went into the field, which was more immediately post-Bondi, which had a devastating effect on people's sense of safety. And even though it doesn't matter that the questions around migration don't really apply to the case of the accused, the Akrams, the father came obviously as an migrant from India under the Howard government, and then the accused gunman is his son born in Australia. So migration rules don't apply, but it doesn't matter because people sense that there is a connection to migration. So we had Bondi. And then more recently, we've had the story of the ISIS brides in the news a lot. And then, of course, we have the the problem of migration being tied to housing, sometimes in not completely accurate ways, but nonetheless. So perhaps it's not surprising that poll landing at that time created those concerns. The big question is what happens to this? How deeply felt this concern is about certain types of migration and it being in the news all the time. Obviously, we're going to hear a lot more about it. Pauline Hanson was on the television this morning talking about Sharia law again. When she was doing that last year, I think people could ignore it quite easily, but now One Nation is doing so well in the polls. We're going to hear it a lot more often and it's going to feel like it's clambered up onto the ledge, and it's now something that we're going to hear from her, and we're going to hear people taking it more seriously. So,
0: is there Sharia law anywhere?
2: Is sort of under attack.
0: Is there Sharia law anywhere in Australia?
2: No, of course not. So, you know, as I say to my children all the time, and it irritates them a lot, Hamish, and I'd like to apologise to

0: all children everywhere, but I say facts matter all the time, and then they roll their eyes and say I have to stop saying that. But of course, there is no Sharia law in Australia. We don't have men with multiple wives. As always, the burden of this problem falls on women, because they're the ones that wear the clothes that make people make snap judgments. Mike Pezzullo, the former head of the Immigration Department, has been talking recently about actually the success of the migrant cohort. And those are the, and I'm here talking very specifically about the Muslim cohort of migration over the last 25 years. Actually, it's been very successfully integrated. Unfortunately, each time we hear about the sharp end, that is something, is the Akrams obviously at the very sharpest end, but other issues around cultural challenges, the process of migration, it raises a question about whether multiculturalism can withstand. I think we know that it can, but we're going to be hearing about it a lot, and in very negative ways. We have to see whether it emerges unbroken from the period of debate we're about to go into.
1: Facts matter. It could be an advertising campaign for ABC News, Sarah.
0: Yeah, I've confessed my family dynamic, the rolling eyes. You should see it, Hamish.
1: Sarah Ferguson, we'll see you next week.
0: Thanks a lot. See ya.
1: It is 11 minutes to 10.
2: The hatchling emerges. Tentative at first. He explores new horizons at Oxford University. And now he takes flight, sharing stories from a world of scientific discovery. He is the apex of his species. He is the ABC science editor, Dr. Jonathan Webb.
1: Fresh in from Radio National with a coffee as well. Thank you very much.
3: My pleasure.
1: I thought only Geraldine Doogue brought me coffees.
3: I'm in good company.
1: I was worried because the producers only get me a coffee if they feel I'm underperforming, you know, in the first half hour.
3: Sometimes
1: I get it. Would you like a coffee during the 9 o'clock news? And I know something's wrong. But they said, no, it's just Jonathan Webb being very courteous. Let's start with the brain teaser. A football team plays 6 matches. They win 2, draw 2 and lose 2. Overall, they scored 3 goals and conceded 2. What were scores of all 6 matches?
3: This comes from a hypothetical world where there are 6 group games, I guess, in the World Cup, because we're talking about 6 games, not 3, which may have confused a couple of texters who only gave me 3 scores. Quite a few people did give 6 scores, so it took a while to kind of mark the brain teaser on the text line this morning, Hamish. But Val and Mark were very quick in with what, from a quick glance, looked like the correct answer. If they've only conceded 2 goals, but they've lost 2 games, that means those 2 scores must have been 1-0. So then there are 3 goals for the game, for the team that we're following, to be spread across 2 draws and 2 wins. The draws obviously have to be nil all. And 1-2-0 win and 1-1-0 win. So that's how you get to the 6 games.
1: All right. Sounds like you've been watching the World Cup.
3: Just a little. Loving it.
1: Who are you picking?
3: Well, we're a two-team household during the World Cup with my wonderful English wife, hoping that football will come home as ever.
1: That must be a miserable experience being married to an England football supporter.
3: Well, not when the women won the Euros few years back. We do sometimes forget that they've already brought it home. But yeah, for the men's team, it is a roller coaster ride. But at the moment, what we describe as the hope train is firmly on the rails after the first performance. We'll see what happens tomorrow and in the coming weeks. It does quite often derail. But yeah, we're also all mad for the Socceroos. So Friday will be a big day.
1: You're ready for the English tragedy to unfold?
3: I'm not looking forward. I'd no longer look forward to the English tragedy unfolding because I've married into it. But one fears that it might.
1: And are your kids being taught to go for one or the other, or to barrack for both?
3: Yeah, my 2-year-old is able to both respond to Aussie, Aussie, Aussie with oi, oi, oi, and can also dance around the living room to "It's coming home, it's coming home." So yeah, definitely dual loyalties in the house.
1: Which
3: makes the Ashes complicated when it's cricket season, I've got to say.
1: It's 8 minutes to 10. Dr. Jonathan Webb is here. Let's talk about bird flu this morning, because it is in the news a bit. I suspect a lot of people quite concerned about it, but maybe also not sure how immediately and acutely it

0: could impact a broader bird population in Australia? Because basically there's two confirmed cases, right?
1: Two confirmed cases, yeah. But realistically, you know, it's right to not be alarmed at this point, especially in New South Wales. These two confirmed cases were on the coast of Western Australia. If it does spread across Australia, it's likely to happen slowly. And this strain of the virus, although it is a huge threat to bird populations and also to other species that interact with birds, it's shown there's no evidence that it has ever jumped from a human to a human. So if you don't interact with sick animals, you're very unlikely to catch it unless something changes. We do have to monitor it. But the advice people have hopefully already heard kind of around the country, but especially in Western Australia, is to avoid record and report. So if you see a bird that looks sick, don't go near it. But it's worth recording it, taking a picture or a video and reporting it. And there's an emergency animal health hotline that you can call to get more information.
0: So tell me about this particular strand that's been detected. Can it spread to humans, for example?
1: It has jumped to humans and has claimed some lives in other parts of the world. It's worth bearing in mind we're the last continent on Earth where it's been recorded. So this was always likely to happen at some point, that it would reach Australian shores. So it has infected humans and is very nasty in humans. But what it hasn't done is shown evidence of jumping from one human to another. So it's not yet likely to cause a human outbreak of a pandemic flu. But there is that potential, and that's one of the reasons that we're monitoring. The big threat that it poses, and you listeners may have heard Dr. Fiona Fraser, the Threatened Species Commissioner, talking to Craig about this on Breakfast, the big threat it poses is to our wildlife. So that's why it's wildlife vets and also poultry farmers and others who have been aware of this threat and planning for it and monitoring for it for years now.
0: And so, I mean, I have heard sort of assurances that we're well equipped to respond. How would we respond?
1: There are quite a few different options available. They include things like vaccines. There are some vaccines that have been trialled that have some level of efficacy. That's particularly likely to be used on, say, you know, a herd of birds or animals in an agricultural setting, or on a captive population of a native species that we really want to protect. I think that's something that people might think about for, say, the black swans in Western Australia, which we know are vulnerable. It's pretty hard to vaccinate a wild population, so it's really about monitoring and trying to isolate birds as much as we can that we want to protect. But it's a very real threat. The reason we know black swans are particularly vulnerable is because the genetics has been done and they definitely don't have any good defences against this H5N1 strand. But that's just a species that we've studied in a fair amount of detail. We just don't know exactly how badly it will affect a lot of Australian birds. And it's those, you know, shorebirds, things like pelicans have had terrible mortality rates in other parts of the world.
0: Do we know how it got here?
1: So the route looks to be via Antarctic islands. So the monitoring and the kind of modelling suggested a couple of possible routes. Migrating birds from coming south from Asia was one possibility. Kind of water birds, ducks and so on that might pass it more slowly through those sorts of northern routes as well. The Antarctic was another possibility. Something that's probably protected us. I was talking to Dr. Tiggy Grillo from Wildlife Health Australia. That interview will actually be on Lab Notes this week on Radio National. You'll be able to find that in the Listen app tomorrow. She said something that may have protected us is that migrating is really taxing on birds, on these migrating birds. So if a bird is sick with bird flu, which is nasty for the bird, apart from potentially passing it on to others, they're unlikely to successfully complete a long migration while they're sick, which might have been something that protected Australian shores for this long. But these two birds that have been confirmed so far, the skua and the petrel on the southern coast of Western Australia, they are apparently what's known as vagrant species in that part of the world, in that they don't normally migrate to Australia, but they've been found there, whether they've ended up there because of storms out at sea, or something else has forced them to shore. They are normally found doing this kind of loop around Antarctica which quite a lot of bird species do. And so that seems to be the route that it's taken. People will have seen the headlines from some of the Antarctic islands in recent weeks, including in Australian territory. So that seems to be where it has come from. But in all likelihood, it was going to happen at some point. Whether or not this is the spot fire that catches on and means that we end up with bird flu endemic in our species here in Australia is yet to be seen.
0: It's a couple of minutes to 10. Dr. Jonathan Webb is here from Radio National. I have a question for you out of nowhere. You started at the BBC, right?
1: My journalism, I started at the BBC, yeah.
0: Did you ever do reel-to-reel tape editing?
1: No. part of me wishes that I had. It sounds like quite a kind of enjoyable, if time-consuming, tactile process.
0: Yeah. So this is a bit of a sad week for us because our beloved Yusuke is retiring. And yesterday after the show, Jemima and I were upstairs at our desks and Yusuke had a few sort of random items on his desk, objects that we didn't know what they were. He said, do you know what these are? Hamish, Jemima, we're looking at him blankly. What is he going on about? One of them was a white pencil. One of them was a small metallic object. And the other was some tape and some weird reel things. And this, Hamish and Jemima, is how we used to make radio.
1: Yeah.
0: And then gave us an incredible demonstration.
1: Of cutting tape.
0: Of how they used to cut tape and mark it up with the white pencil. And Jemima's saying, but how did you know what you were cutting?
1: Yeah. One of my favourite terms in the audio world, which we still use today, if you've recorded a whole lot of, you know, audio that where you've interviewed people or sound effects or whatever, even when we're sitting down in a digital piece of software, and these days we can see the waveform, right? Like you can kind of cut here, edit here. We refer to that still as cutting tape, which I really like.
0: That
1: because
0: is
1: it's
0: true.
1: A bit of a tribute to this era when you were physically getting out the scissors.
0: And the icons, the little emojis when you're doing it, are the tape cutting.
1: Little pairs of scissors, yeah.
0: Images. Look, this is a really important day for us here at 7.02. Yusuke, who you often hear me referring to, is leaving us. He turns 67 on Sunday and is retiring. He's the most magical man. We're going to introduce you to him properly so you know who it is that we're saying goodbye to and why everyone here feels such a profound sense of moment about this. Not just because art forms like cutting reel to reel are probably going to leave this building with him, but because he's made the most unbelievable contribution over almost 40 years.
1: Wonderful.
0: At 7.02. Jonathan, great to see you. We'll see you next week. Coming up after the news, we're going to say goodbye to our beloved Yusuke. I hope you'll join me in wishing him well. 1300 222 702 is the new number. It's news time. It's 10 o'clock.